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2: BBC News with Moira Alderson. President Zelensky says President Trump has reassured him Ukraine will get a license to build much-needed Patriot air defence systems. During their recent meeting, he previously revised an initial pledge warning America should be careful about others building them. Telecommunications are down amid increased violence across Tigray in northern Ethiopia. A humanitarian worker in the capital, Mekelle, said this was catastrophic as most transactions are done online. Pope Leo has warned against the creation of a paradise ruled by machines that could threaten the human condition. In the opening speech of his visit to France, speaking in Paris, the pontiff said an ethical judgment was needed on artificial intelligence to avoid losing our humanity. President Emmanuel Macron hailed Pope Leo's visit as an honour. Four major European football leagues have demanded sweeping reforms at world football's governing body, FIFA. England's Premier League, Germany's Bundesliga, Italy's Serie A and Spain's La Liga called for a separation between FIFA's regulatory and commercial arms. The authorities in Kazakhstan have arrested five military officers after 14 service personnel were swept to their deaths in the Caspian Sea on Thursday. France's top literary prize by the Académie Goncourt has removed a breakout author's novel from its long list over claims he used artificial intelligence to write it. It said Télisson Orlyon's book removal aimed to preserve the award's integrity. He denies the accusations. And the Director General of the BBC has indicated AI could be used to create and present programmes in future with guardrails in place. However, Matt Britton emphasised he didn't think anything the BBC does should be replaced by AI. BBC News.
1: 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Grey coverage, vibrant colour, natural finish. All in just 5 minutes. Henna Speedy Easy Hair Colour. Made in Italy. Talk 100.3. The day's agenda for the Emirates.
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4: 7:02 on the clock and a very, very good morning to you. Absolutely, I'm her and I'm here to keep you company all the way until 11 o'clock. At least that is something that I can promise you. It has been what a weekend for me. It's so many things to look forward to. And, you know, the moment you get into the weekend, you're just hoping ki yaar ye khatam na ho jaye, but khatam ho hi jaati hai. And then you've got to get back to work. But I'm so happy that I'm already in the studios. About 31 degrees Celsius. Humidity 65%, winds blowing about 8 kilometers per hour. A very good morning. Today we have so much in news. In fact, you know, for some odd reason, my WhatsApp on my system doesn't seem to be working. Nonetheless, that's not going to really hold me back from bringing news to you, from bringing information to you. And the first, you know, the first news that got my attention was tips to avoid car insurance scam. We'll talk to you about that. We'll also talk to you about Sharjah's Al-Farish Lake plan has been approved with waterfalls, greenery to transform Kalba. It's going to be quite an interesting spot as well. We'll also talk to you about businesses in Dubai, among world's most affordable cities to buy a home. And this is according to a survey. Now, what survey is this and how do we get our hands on it? We'll also talk to you about Oman adding 807 food items, 677 medical items and 62 wet products to zero VAT list from the 1st of October. Virat Kohli reaches 15,000 ODI runs, second after Sachin Tendulkar to achieve this feat. We'll also talk to you about Dubai's longevity strategy. Now, what is this strategy as well? A lot of authorities have been posting on this time and over again. We'll touch up on this news. We'll also talk to you about Germany. Now, Germany apparently has about 65,000. No, am I getting that right? Yeah, no, sorry. 650,000 jobs for skilled professionals. And this is according to an interview that was just released. We'll also talk to you about how Dubai is preparing its roads for a driverless future. Besides that, aviation, in the aviation industry, there's something very, very specific. Apparently, 1,000 plus technicians aren't needed. Yes, so now if you fall into this category, it's time to listen to me very carefully. We'll also talk to you about UAE Guide. Now, Dubai's outdoor season is back. 8 events and activities to add to your family calendar this weekend and this winter, of course. UAE Guide, we'll again talk to you about, can you bring your parents to stay in the UAE and for how long? Also, UAE Termination Rights 2026. Now, time and over again, we talk about employers. But what about you when there is a termination in place? 7 things you're entitled to do when you're fired from your job. This is something we will talk to you at length about. Also, besides that, UAE gold prices fall by about 11 dirhams per gram, boosting demand for bullion. Yes, now, is this a good time for investment? Well, we'll also get into that side of the story and kind of brief you where this is concerned. A very good morning to the ones that are just about joined in. It's time to get into this story. Apologies for some odd reason today. I cannot get through any of my messages. So you've got to bear with me. But for the moment, UAE Termination Rights 2026, 7 things you're entitled to do when you are fired from your job. Now, from a paid notice, period, and a gratuity to an experience certificate, job search days off, and ILOE payouts. This is what UAE labor law guarantees when you lose your job. Now, losing a job can be stressful. We know about that. However, employees in the UAE are backed by the country's robust labor law. So rest assured, you can get the support you need as and when you transition to your new job. Now, a senior Emirati advocate at one of the companies outlined some rights workers should be aware of when they are fired. Now, for example, a worker may be entitled to notice, salary during the notice period, gratuity where applicable, and any other outstanding employment dues. These rights are covered under the Federal Decree Law Number 33 of 2021. On regulation of labor relations, also known as the UAE labor law. We break down these rights and others so that you can be well informed as you receive your dues from your former employer and begin your new job search. Now, point number one. Employees must serve out their notice period and receive a salary for it. So the notice period is the time between, when an employee is fired and their final working days. So during this window, employees wrap up their tasks, assist employers in managing transitions, training replacements, or redistributing their duties. The notice period can range between 30 and 90 days, according to this expert who is also a lawyer. He has said that a worker is generally entitled to receive their full wage during the notice period while the employment contract remains in force. Now, the next one, employees must receive all their dues before their work permit is cancelled. Now, if you have worked for at least 1 year continuously, you are eligible for an end of service payout, also known as gratuity. Now, the expert has explained that the employer shall generally pay the worker's final salary and other dues, including gratuity, were applicable, within 14 days from the end of employment. If there is a delay, the worker may raise a complaint with the Ministry of Human Resources and Amortization, which is MORE. We've been sharing these links with you for the past, I think, 2 months or so. It's also important to note that your employer cannot submit a work permit cancellation request to MORE unless you sign an acknowledgement that you have received all pending dues, your salary, your gratuity, and any of your unpaid commissions or salary for unused annual leaves. The next point. You are permitted to take a day off weekly to attend interviews for a new job. Did you know about this? I didn't know about this. So Article 43 of, Subclause 5 of the UAE Labour Law provides a very useful provision for workers who want to waste no time in looking for a new job. Now, the expert has explained that if the employer terminates the contract, the worker may take one unpaid working day per week during the notice period to look for another job, provided the worker informs the employer at least 3 days in advance. The next one, you are you're entitled to an experience certificate. An experience certificate is a standard expectation from a new hire. Now, in the UAE, Article 13, Subclause 11 of the UAE Labour Law requires employers to provide an experience certificate upon the expiration or termination of a contract. Even if you were fired, doesn't really matter. So the certificate is typically stamped by MORE, which is Ministry of Human Resources and Amortization, and must be provided to you free of cost by your current employer. The next one, you will receive a grace period after your visa cancellation. So when your work permit and visa are cancelled, you will receive a grace period of up to 30 days as per UAE labour law. This period may be longer in specific cases. You can check the grace period duration for your visa category if you want to. There are several ways that you can go about this. Now, during this time, if you are able to find another job, you have the opportunity to regularize your residency status and move to another visa so that you can remain in the country. Now, the next one, you have the option of receiving a paid repatriation ticket or for you to go back to your country. Now, according to Article 13, Subclause 12 of the UAE Labour Law, this states that the employer shall bear the cost of the worker's, cost to his or her point of hire or to any other point that was mutually agreed upon. That means if you're going back, then they have to give you a one-way ticket unless the worker joins another employer or the employment contract is terminated for reasons due to the worker, in which case the cost shall be borne by the latter. Now, the expert has explained that the employer may be required to bear the cost of returning the worker to the place from which they were recruited or any other agreed location. This may not apply if the worker joins another employer or in any other circumstances. Now, the provision is useful for expatriates planning to return to their home countries following termination from their jobs. The last one, you can receive an involuntary loss of employment, which is known as the ILOE payout. So the ILOE scheme in the UAE compensates the insured person with a cash amount for a limited period in case of unemployment. All employees in the federal government and private sector are required to participate in the scheme, with some exceptions such as investors, domestic workers and temporary employees, by purchasing an insurance policy that covers them in case their service ends according to the established eligibility criteria. The payout amount is about 60% of the employee's basic salary each month for 3 months. Now, again, according to the expert, the ILOE scheme provides temporary financial support to eligible employees who lose their jobs involuntarily, and employees generally need at least 12 consecutive months of subscription, and eligible workers should file their claim within 30 days of the end of employment. Now, if you require this, you can always send me a message. In fact, if you didn't know of the ILOE, well, it's hard for me to believe. But still, if you didn't know about this, I'm here to assist you with all the links. Bear with me that today my WhatsApp seems to be acting a bit funny. So when I get hold of it, I will be sending you all the links. Make sure that you are very specific with your request on 05 8686 1003. A very good morning.

0: 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We are the home of news, sports and conversation. 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
2: Absolutely, we are Talk 100.3 and my name is Muriel Deesa, here to keep you company all the way until 11 o'clock. And that's exactly the promise I make to you every single day. A lot in news that we are going to get into. But right now, if you are renewing, buying a car insurance in the UAE, Dubai police share 10 tips to avoid scams. Are you aware of this? These days, since we are going completely digital, I believe it's also only fair that we keep talking about news like that, that raise an awareness that ensures we do not really fall prey to any of these scammers. That's what I'd like to say. Residents in the UAE looking to renew or buy a vehicle insurance are being warned about online scams that impersonate insurance companies, brokers and other approved providers. Dubai police said fraudsters are using fake advertisements, links and social media accounts to trick customers into handling over money or sensitive personal and banking information. Some scams offer vehicle insurance at unusually low prices, while others send urgent messages asking customers to renew their policies immediately. Now, victims are then directed to a link where they are asked to enter their vehicle details, personal information, bank detail cards, your bank card details or verification codes. The authority urged residents to check who will receive their money before making any payment and outlined 10 ways to avoid falling for vehicle insurance scams. Number one, check the insurance company. So before making a payment, verify the company's name and make sure that it is a licensed and approved insurance provider. Two, check the bank account. Make sure the account receiving the payment belongs to the insurance company. Please be cautious if you are asked to transfer money to any personal account or an unrelated entity. The next one, don't trust social media advertisements blindly. So do not rely on advertisements or messages received through social media without first checking the advertiser and verifying its official details. The next one, check the policy details, please. So review the insurance documents carefully and make sure that the company, the broker and other details match those of the official entities. Point number five, avoid unknown links over here. What does it mean? Do not click on links from unknown sources promising insurances, any of the offers or vehicle policy renewals. And number six, be wary of unusually cheap offers. I know we all fall for that because all of us want to save that extra dime, but it's not always wise to be thinking that way. Insurance offers priced for below the usual market rate could be designed to lure customers into a scam. Number seven, never share banking or verification details. Do not give anyone your bank card details, passwords or verification codes, even if they claim to represent any insurance company. Number eight, contact the insurer directly. Before making a payment, contact the insurance company through its official channels to confirm the offer or payment request is genuine. Point number nine, keep your records. Save payment receipts, messages and insurance offers. These records may be useful if you need to report a suspected scam. And the last one, stop payments if you suspect fraud. If you believe you have been, if you have fallen victim to a scam, do not make any further transfers. Contact your bank and the relevant authorities immediately, hoping that stories like that really raise awareness and you are always, you have your guards up and also tiptoed where information is concerned. But besides this, there is another story that was released somewhere in August that, was brought to our attention by Dubai police. And this is about fake advertisements, cloned sites. So a social media advertisement can appear to be genuine business. Now, a website can appear almost identical to its official platform. Even a phone call may sound convincing, but behind these seemingly legitimate offers could be a scam designed to collect a victim's money, banking details, or personal information. Dubai police have warned that online fraud is becoming an increasing concern, with reports rising and scammers using digital platforms to reach people across all sections of the society. Now, the scams are not limited to a particular age group: online shoppers, people searching for digital services, and residents looking for everyday services can all become targets. So a slight difference can be enough. According to Hamad Obed Al-Suwaidi, director of the Anti-Fraud Center at Dubai Police, he told the media that social media advertisements and fake websites are among the methods being used by fraudsters. So fraudsters use advertisements on social media and copy websites exactly like the original websites, with only a slight difference. Now, that small difference could be a changed letter in a web address, a slightly different domain name, or another detail that is easy to miss when someone is in a hurry to complete a transaction. Dubai police have said one of the biggest mistakes a victim make is failing to verify the beneficiary's details or check whether the website they are buying from is genuine. Now, residents are urged not to open links simply because they arrive in a message or appear in an online advertisement. Instead, users should check the link source and verify the identity of the person or organization that sent it. This is particularly important when a link leads to a payment page or ask for banking or personal information. So don't click before checking. Please do that as well. Make sure that you are thoroughly checking. If you've got to wait over it for at least, to check on it for another day, please sit, verify things. Don't be in a hurry to get transactions across, to get across transactions. Also, AI adds another layer to the deception, right? So the rapid development of technology is also changing the way fraudsters operate, and we know about this. Artificial intelligence and fake calls can make fraudulent communications appear very, very convincing. So this increases the likelihood that victims will believe they are dealing with a genuine person or an organization. And it's very easy to fall scam to them. It's got nothing to do with, how learned you are or how educated you are. It's just the way the person convinces you. And these scammers, fraudsters are trained to convince you in the best possible manner. Believe you me, if you've ever had a conversation, you'd be, and if you kind of continue that conversation for long, then you'd realize it's a scammer. But if initial, say about 30 seconds or 45 seconds into the conversation, it is smooth like butter. They're reading, from the script word for word. So the warning highlights the importance of digital awareness, particularly as scammers become better at creating content and communication that appears authentic. Now, what should victims do? For someone who has already fallen victim, police stress that speed is critical, which means you've got to do something immediately. So victims should secure or close the affected account and report the incident immediately through the e-crime platform, Dubai Police's SPS service, or at any police station. Police urge victims not to wait several days, before reporting a scam, or rather not to wait for several days before reporting a scam. Do that quickly. Public awareness remains key. Dubai Police are working to combat

before reporting a scam, or rather not to wait for several days before reporting a scam. Do that quickly. Public awareness remains key. Dubai police are working to combat online fraud by blocking fraudulent websites and fake social media accounts while continuing to run awareness campaigns and publish warning posters. The public also has an important role to play by reporting suspicious websites and fake social media accounts when they come across them. Yes, it is our duty, and the onus falls on us as well. There's only so much that the authorities could be managing, but if you come across a website or you spot something that is not fair, that is not legal, kindly raise it with authorities. Maybe you're fortunate enough to scrape the barrel, like they say, or probably move along that conversation, or maybe come out from that sticky waters very, very safe. But someone else, may not be that fortunate enough to get off that situation. So please, if you come across something like that, one, you educate people around you, you advise people around you, and two, you please report it to the authorities. My name is Murali Desai, keeping it locked to Talk 100.3, part of the Fun Asia Network. A very good morning.

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2: All right, let's get into the stock markets. And this is the U.S. market at close. We're talking to you about Dow Jones seeing an upward graph, 0.93%. S&P 500 still seeing an upward graph at about 0.51%. NASDAQ seeing an upward graph, 0.48%. Russell seeing an upward graph, 0.07%. Wix is seeing a bit of a fall today at about 5.11%. Now, major U.S. stock indexes rally to close out the final trading day of the week with solid gains helping benchmarks snap multi-week losing streaks. Investor sentiment caught a strong reprieve as crude oil prices cooled, with international benchmark Brent crude falling below $98 a barrel, giving equities a much-needed breath of fresh air.
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2: All right, where's the traffic out on the roads of the UAE? If you're coming in on E11 here, quite literally coming in hot. I mean, I have not seen such traffic in a very, very long time. Believe you me, in a very long time. I'll tell you how the chain works, okay? So it works from E88. And if you're coming in from Sev Zone, imagine starting your journey off there and moving all the way through E11. That means you're passing Abu Shagara, you're passing, Majaz, all that area towards Sahara Center. And then only you'd find relief near Dubai International Airport. The entire stretch is bumper to bumper. More traffic incoming on S102. Even more traffic around Cornish Road, Altaun. Traffic slowing down, Waterfront Market. Heavy traffic on E311. There's another accident exactly near Safe Zone. And very slow moving. There's another accident near University of Sharjah. The area is complete.

0: Slow moving towards Alvarka 2. Traffic slowing down Dubai, Festival City as well, towards Tripoli Street. An entire patch, Dubai International City Phase 2, very slow moving. Falcon City of Wonders, again, slow moving. More traffic incoming from all of the Emirates, all the way towards Dubai Butterfly Garden. Getting into E311, traffic slowing down Jumeirah Village Circle. Traffic slowing down also near JVT, which is, there is also an accident over there, by the way. Trump International Golf Club, if you are around D54, very, very slow moving traffic as we speak. Traffic is slowing down on E611, about two accidents towards Alavir Health Centre. Traffic also slowing down, this is around Dubai Frame. If you are coming in all the way from Mankool or Al Karama or Jafaliya, bumper to bumper traffic. More traffic around E11, Zabil or Zabil First, all the way towards the Museum of the Future. There's another accident near Dubai Mall, so if you can escape that area, that would be really brilliant for the moment. Otherwise, it's okay. I mean, I've covered mostly all the areas except for Russell Core Industrial Area 2. There's another accident. Another one right before you get into Marasi Drive, there's an accident over there. And E44, again, bumper to bumper, there's another accident around that road right before Alcoa's Industrial Area 2nd. So please watch out when you're driving. Keep your eyes on the roads, ears on me.
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0: Absolutely, we Talk 100.3 and we're here to assist you in the best possible manner. I mean, I really have to apologize. I know we're having such a great conversation, but the only problem is today my WhatsApp has decided to be in its weekend mode, which means it's hibernating for all I know, but I just can't get through WhatsApp, at least on my screen. So I have to physically go through the phone, which is very difficult for me to pass on the links to you if I have to do it through the phone. Nonetheless, bear with me. Whatever we are talking, just be very specific. If not today, then I will certainly get back to you tomorrow. But I will, the moment I can get an access on my screen, I'll try and send everything across to you. Quickly, it's time to get into the sports update. And it's also time in the sports to celebrate Virat Kohli. I mean, what a feat that gentleman has achieved. We'll get into that in just a bit from now. My name is Mural Deesa. A very good morning and please drive safe.

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1: BBC News with Moira Alderson. President Zelensky says President Trump has reassured him Ukraine will get a license to build much-needed Patriot air defence systems during their recent meeting in New York. Mr. Trump has previously revised an initial pledge warning America should be careful about others building them. Telecommunications are down amid increased violence across Tigray in northern Ethiopia. A humanitarian worker in the capital, Mekelle, said this was catastrophic as most transactions are done online. Pope Leo has warned against the creation of a paradise ruled by machines that could threaten the human condition. In the opening speech of his visit to France, speaking in Paris, the pontiff said an ethical judgment was needed on artificial intelligence to avoid losing our humanity. President Emmanuel Macron hailed Pope Leo's visit as an honour. Four major European football leagues have demanded sweeping reforms at world football's governing body, FIFA. England's Premier League, Germany's Bundesliga, Italy's Serie A and Spain's La Liga called for a separation between FIFA's regulatory and commercial arms. The authorities in Kazakhstan have arrested five military officers after 14 service personnel were swept to their deaths in the Caspian Sea on Thursday. France's top literary prize by the Académie Goncourt has removed a breakout author's novel from its long list over claims he used artificial intelligence to write it. It said Télisson Orlyon's book removal aimed to preserve the award's integrity. He denies the accusations. And the Director General of the BBC has indicated AI could be used to create and present programmes in future with guardrails in place. However, Matt Britton emphasised he didn't think anything the BBC does should be replaced by AI. BBC News.
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2: From the sports desk, this is Muriel Lisa. In football, Craig Bellamy says he is hurting after admitting Denmark were worthy winners against his Wales side in Copenhagen. A Ben Davis own goal along with Gustav's strike earned Brian's men a 2-0 victory over Wales. It leaves Bellamy's team winless in six matches in 2026 and without a point from the away Nations League A doubleheader with Portugal and the Danes. Despite the loss, Bellamy remains confident his side will improve by playing against Europe's elite on a consistent basis. In Formula One, world champion Lando Norris has called for Alpine's Franco Colapinto to be banned for causing an accident at a restart at the Azerbaijan Grand Prix. McLaren's Norris was taken out in a chain reaction when the Argentine locked up his brakes and slid into teammate Pierre Gasly, who then hit Norris. All three cars retired as a result of the incident. Britain Lando Norris said he believed governing body, the FIA, should take such incidents more seriously because of the impact it has on another driver who are blameless and the cost in terms of damaged parts. In tennis, Alexander Zverev beat Lerner Tien on the final day of the Laver Cup to lead Team Europe to the sixth title. US Open champion Zverev recovered from a disappointing defeat by Team World's Alex de Minaur on day two and eased to a 7-6, 7-3, 6-3 win over Tien at London's O2 Arena. After Carlos Alcaraz's heroics kept Europe in contention, after the loss on day two, Flavio Cobolli and Jacob beat Di Meunier and Taylor Fritz in doubles to extend their lead before Zverev's triumph. Both wins took Europe's tally to the required 30 needed to win, which meant that Alcaraz was not required to play again. In cricket, Virat Kohli has broken another Sachin Tendulkar record, becoming the first batter in ODI history to score more than 7,000 runs on home soil. The 37-year-old scored his 55th ODI century after a stunning unbeaten 139 of 88 balls. He smashed 10 fours and a career-best 9 sixes. Finishing with a strike rate of 157.95, he became only the second batter after Tendulkar to reach 15,000 ODI runs, achieving this landmark in his 303rd innings, 74 innings quicker than the former India great. However, Virat Kohli also broke another record of the cricket legend. He reached 7,006 home ODI runs, moving past Tendulkar's previous record of 6,976 during India's 8-wicket victory over West West Indies in the first ODI in Thiruvananthapuram. Kohli had not played an ODI since India's tour of England in July. His previous appearance came on 19th of July at Lord's, where he scored 74. And that's all from the Sports Desk with me, Muriel Deesa, only on Talk 100.3, part of the Fun Asia Network.
0: Daybreak with Muriel Deesa. 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
1: A very good morning and welcome once again to Daybreak with me, Muriel Deesa, only on Talk 100.3, part of the Fun Asia Network. Now, Pakistan to tax overseas content creators who earn from local audiences. So, Pakistan's tax authority has notified a special procedure for taxing non-resident people who earn money from social media content aimed at users in the country. Now, according to Federal Board of Revenues, that is SRO 164, subclause 1642, subclause 1 of 2026. The rules apply to every non-resident person who earns income from interacting with users in Pakistan through social media platforms, provided they cross the prescribed threshold. That threshold is more than 50,000 users in a tax year or 12,250 users in a quarter. A person's minimum income from remunerative social media content for a tax year will be total remuneration A minus total expenses. B, expenses are capped at 30% of total revenue. So total remunerations will be whichever is higher of the two figures. Now, revenue per mile multiplied by total views divided by 1,000 or the actual remuneration received, whether in cash or in kind. For this purpose, revenue per mile, the revenue per 1,000 views on a YouTube video is fixed at Pakistani rupee 195, subject to revision from time to time. Now, a person who believes their remuneration is lower than the figure produced by the revenue per mile formula must show evidence to the satisfaction of the commissioner. Revenue per mile is a publisher-side metrics that measures the established earnings a website owner or a content creator receives for every 1,000 views or impression. Now, advanced tax and returns, we're talking about content creators from Pakistan, or rather content creators who live here and are their audience base back home in their country. And if you're earning out of it, this is for you. Now, what are the advance tax and returns? Each person under the procedure must pay advance income tax calculated for one quarter using the same method, payable or recoverable as per the section 147 of the ordinance. Income must be declared in a special part of the income tax return for each tax year. If the declared income is lower than the amount calculated under rules, the relevant commissioner may rectify the return and recover the amount due under the ordinance. Provisions of the ordinance not specifically covered will apply to such taxpayers with certainty modifications. Now, what are the key definitions? The rules define a social media platform as an internet-based service whose primary purpose is to let users interact and share user-generated content with economic value arising from participation, network effects and monetization of engagement or data. So remunerative social media content is content that drives remuneration in whatsoever form, including advertising, sponsorship or other monetization revenues. And this is for you. If you require this, please feel free to send us a message. We'll send you a link where this is concerned. And maybe if you have any content creators that have their loyal base in Pakistan, or basically who their target audience is back home, then this is for you. 0586861003 is the number to get in touch. Do that quickly and I will see you in just a bit from now. My name is Muriel Deesa. Keep in touch. Right now, we are helping you with so many links. If you've missed out on any, why hold back? Send them. Send me a message on 0586861003. Good morning.
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1: Cool. A very good morning and welcome once again to Daybreak with me, Muriel Deesa, only on Talk 100.3, part of the Fun Asia Network. Now, in a world where mental health solutions are typically found inside clinical walls or prescribed on paper, SoFresh is offering an alternative rooted in the earth itself. Now, it was founded in 2018 and began with a clear commitment to sustainable agriculture, chemical-free farming and regenerative soil practices. But over the years, the farm has grown into something far deeper than an agricultural enterprise. So without further ado, it is time to welcome our little one on the show. Her name is Sana Jain. A very good morning to you, Sana, and welcome to the show.
2: Hi, good morning. How are you?
1: Very well. First things first, let me start off with asking you, how old are you?
2: I'm 17.
1: You're 17. Okay, come on. Oh, so you're old enough. And but still you're in school. So what are you in, grade 12, grade 11?
2: I'm in grade 11.
1: Grade 11. Now tell us all about your initiative and what is so fresh. Because I know a lot of media, I know the media across the board that have picked up your story and, you know, saying that you should really have this young girl onto your show. She is amazing. So talk to me about you. You're in school. When do you find time for all of this?
2: Honestly, So Fresh is a passion I've had for the last few years. It's something that is really deeply important, not only to me, but to my family. And it's this initiative that has built a bridge between sustainability and women empowerment, which I feel is so important in today's world. Being a woman myself and seeing how the state of the world is, especially how sustainability is such a big topic for now and the future. Mm-hmm. And what happens is that So Fresh is initiative is not only about sustainability, but so strong in mental health, women empowerment, as it allows women from a local village nearby in Haryana called Tauru to come and work, develop their own personal growth, and just to teach the wider community about sustainability.
1: So how does this really work? Okay, so what is So Fresh? And, and why Haryana? And what do you do with the women? So talk to me about the platform, because you're here empowering women. You're empowering the ones that need the empowerment the most. And tell me why Haryana? So all the details, I really want you to fill me in.
2: So my family is based in Delhi. And the owner of So Fresh is my grandma. Her name is Komal Jain. She's the founder, and this was an initiative that she honestly started. And once I heard about it and I went to the farm myself, it became something that just could not leave my mind. It became embedded in me. Once when you go there, you see these women, they produce these organically cold-pressed oils, fresh vegetables. They have a meticulous soil, so they make fresh food. It's just like a whole ecosystem of their own, where not only are they providing products for a larger customer base, but they have a community within their own to support these women. They have a women welfare fund where these women are provided basic necessities. Because coming from this small farm, the local village nearby, a lot of these women have dealt with the harshest domestic situations or financial situations. And just being able to come somewhere where they feel like they have power and that they get to, they have support, it just makes a really big difference.
1: Absolutely, it does. Just listening to you makes, you know, actually puts a smile on my face, Sana. Now, could you talk to me a little bit about how this shift has taken place where the women are concerned? Because I believe from, I don't like using the term called laborers, but yes, the term laborers, from there to land stewards. I mean, the shift is massive. And could you define land stewards for us? And, you know, the process of how you're empowering the ones that are required the sort of empowerment.
2: So Fresh believes that these women aren't just manual laborers anymore. It's building a foundation of skills. It's like building the foundation of skills that they already have, but also supercharging them with cutting-edge R&D-backed methods. One really good example is how they've learned techniques like harvesting certain vegetables from the top, so they naturally regrow rather than just cutting them from the roots and getting wasted. They now have shared like this really deep collective understanding of organic farming rules, which they've built as a basis using green pesticides and turning that knowledge into financial independence, a steady income, and just unimaginable self-confidence for each woman.
1: Sana, I'm so proud of you. At the age of 17, where probably I would not have even had my head on my shoulders, here you are moving mountains, and especially for these women. According to you, what skills, you know, are these women gaining, and how are they building on independence? I really want to get into that side of the story to know how is it really helping them. Have you had a chance to have conversation with these women all the way in Haryana?
2: I have. I went to Haryana to the farm this summer, And I got to have one-on-one conversations with each woman, understanding where they come from, how they got into this, and just how it's impacted their life. And also, I was able to do farming myself, learn some of the skills they're learning. And the feeling of grounding you get from that and the feeling of connection to the roots itself is something that cannot be described. Like, as I said, organic farming is just one of the most critical skills for our future. These women are learning how to truly grow organic-free crops from the ground up. They're starting with, like, you know, completely GMO-free seeds, which is a really big thing in today's society, because nobody wants to feel like they're consuming injected hormones.
1: Right.
2: Instead, Go ahead. Yeah. Instead, they've learned how to make their own rich biogreens right on the farm, because the farm has this resident cow called Savaria, and they use neem trees for natural antibacterial and antifungal protection. It's like a masterclass in sustainability.
1: This is excellent. Now, also tell me, Sana, you know, when it comes to conversations around women's confidence, education, seeing these women educate themselves with whatever bare minimum knowledge they have and also empower the next set of generations. Have you seen that shift when they have conversations? And I'm sure there would be a lot of confidence coming onto the table than for the ones who would probably be learning the skills that, you know, has been handed them down from generations after generations. What is that level of confidence you're seeing in them? And if you can just narrate a story, say, of a lady who you had a conversation with and you felt elated after that.
2: Honestly, from what I've seen, their changes are like monumental. Not only financially independent, but the change at home. This is a short thing. Like, for instance, the founder herself, before she started, this was just a passion project because she had a love for farming. But once it became to such a powerful concept that's become this incredible thing and such a real life scenario, and it's become something that not only does the community but her own family have gained so much respect for her, and she can hold her head so strongly. And an instance of this is not only for women, but even for these young girls like me. And there's this girl I met at the farm who's my age, 17. Her name was Amrita. And when she joined SoFresh, she was a student. She struggled with deep-seated fears of talking to people, and she found it so hard to interact with others. So she found it such an essential thing to be a part of SoFresh, as not only did it allow her to enhance her passion of teaching art and making welcome gifts and birthday boards, but now she's preparing for an entrance exam called DELED, and it's basically to become a certified teacher. She's honestly a symbol of how something so small can boost someone's confidence and how it's grounded her to the need to pursue her dreams.
1: This is amazing. You know, Sana, I am in awe of this story, not for anything else, just for the fact that you are 17 and you are on a mission to empower the, you know, the lesser, the fortunate ones, the unfortunate ones, like they say. But nonetheless, education is not a privilege and should not be a privilege. It should be everybody's right. And that's what I feel. So thank you for being the person that you are, and also continue to bring more people, bring the community together to kind of talk more on these subjects, and also talk to me about, you know, your plans. How do you plan on, you know, having people from the UAE partake in conversations like that, maybe all the way in Haryana or in areas lesser known to us?
2: So SoFresh is the basis. It's this new introduction of concept and ideas. And it has expanded because it does have cold-pressed products like A2 ghee, coconut oil, rose water, and they are distributing in the UAE and internationally on Right Market, Noon. And basically, even though the farm itself right now has not been replicated, the ideas of the farm and the stories of these women are embodied in each product. It's a way of, you know, distributing all of their hard work and all of their stories.
1: This is beautiful. Sana, we want to hold you back. We know that you're in school. Go ahead, make us proud, study hard, and congratulations to you. Thank you for being such a kind soul and bringing these stories to life. And we are, as a media fraternity, part of the media fraternity, we are so proud of you, darling. Thank you.
2: Thank you so much.
1: You're more than welcome. Do take good care of yourself. That was Sana Jain for you. Very, very young, a little girl with big dreams. And why not, right? If she can do it, I think we all can. And we all must, in our very, very own space, in our very own right, do things to help build the community around us. That's what I feel. And that's how you and I both can live in a better environment, in a space that we call a safe haven. And everybody, believe you me, everybody has the right and to educate themselves, to move forward in life and to be given those equal opportunities. I get it. It may every time not be the same, but opportunities still need to knock their door. My name is Mira Lisa. You keep it locked to Talk 100.3, part of the Fun Asia Network. Now, these girls, it's stories like these that put a huge smile on my face and that make me feel so proud. So, if your child as well has gone ahead and is probably thinking, the little mind is thinking to do things beyond the universe, not quite literally, but, in terms of community building, in terms of things that we didn't know about, well, please reach us out. We love to talk about these human-ended stories on 05-8686-1003. Good morning.

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1: BBC News with Nick Miles. Five men remain in custody in Britain on suspicion of explosive and terrorism offences. That's after a major incident near an airbase used by the US military since March to launch attacks against Iran. Counter-terrorism police are understood to be investigating whether Iran is linked to the incident. Fighting is intensifying around the Yemeni city of Taiz, where pro-Saudi government forces are trying to halt a new advance by Iran-backed Houthi fighters. Taiz sits at a vital intersection between Houthi-controlled territory in the north and government-held areas in the south. The head of Ukraine's southern region of Kherson says that the military has used drones to deliver 4 tons of food and medicines to a town occupied by Russia that's enduring a humanitarian crisis. Oleksandr Prokudin called the operation at Oleshki one of the largest of its kind. The US ambassador to China says President Donald Trump has offered to sell weapons to his Chinese counterpart by way of justifying a pending US arms sale to Taiwan. Speaking to Fox News Sunday following President Xi Jinping's visit to Washington last week, David Perdue said Mr. Trump had downplayed the sale of to Taiwan as one of many that the US makes around the world. South Korea is demanding that Ukraine apologise in a row about 2 North Korean soldiers that Ukraine captured in Russia and later sent to South Korea. Seoul has been angered when President Zelensky announced the transfer in a speech at the United Nations last week. And in men's football,
0: Fan Iran Network News from the BBC. Grey coverage, vibrant colour, natural finish, all in just 5 minutes. Henna Speedy Easy Hair Colour, made in Italy. Talk 100.3. The day's agenda for the Emirates.
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3: 8:02 on the clock and a very, very good morning to you. Welcome once again to Daybreak with me, Muriel Disa, only on Talk 100.3, part of the Fun Asia Network. 32 degrees Celsius, humidity 64%, winds blowing at about 6 kilometers per hour. It's time to get into a very interesting story, a bit of links and what do you do to stay abreast in 2026? How do you up the ante? It's time to get into that side of a conversation. A very good morning and welcome once again to Daybreak with me, Muriel Disa, only on Talk 100.3, part of the Fun Asia Network. Now, I was researching and I said there has got to be something that is amiss in 2026. And I said, what is it? You know, I mean, yes, people do have jobs, there are jobs on the shelves, but when it comes to, having those right set of skill set, I believe we are lacking it. It doesn't matter how many years of experience you have, but there is still a gap in that market. Now, according to this research and this article, it says top 10 tools for learning AI in 2026, no matter where your starting point is. Now, let's skip the hype and just be, and get to the point, or rather be very straightforward here. AI is here. It's not going anywhere. And it's already changing how people work and make decisions across every industry. You don't really need to become an AI engineer. You don't need to learn to code, but you do need to be familiar with with what AI can do, because the people you work with, compete against, and report to increasingly are. Now, I personally say this as someone who has been seeing things at close in the industry. Now, according to this gentleman who has published the article, he says that he recruits directors to C-level talent across technology, fintech, construction, and manufacturing. Now, a year ago, AI fluency was a bonus on a candidate's profile, and we know that. Today, it's becoming a baseline expectation and not just in tech. Now, he has been hearing it from hiring managers in industries that most people still don't associate with AI. The good news is getting up to speed has never been easier or more affordable. You don't need a computer science degree. You just need to start, and the right tool depends on where you are right now. First things first, let's talk to you about ChatGPT. Yes, we've been speaking about this, OpenAI. Now, this is best for learning AI by actually using it. The fastest way to build AI fluency is to stop reading about it and start using it. So ChatGPT is the most accessible entry point. Use it to draft a memo, summarize a 30-page report, pressure test a strategic decision, or prep for a difficult conversation. You'll develop an intuition for what AI does well and where it falls short. Now, that intuition is what separates leaders who understand AI from leaders who just talk about it. Now, try this week, okay? What are you going to do? Take one task you're doing today, whatever it is. Say an email, a proposal outline, a competitive analyst, and do it with ChatGPT. Compare the output to what you'd normally produce. Cost, of course, there is a free tier as well that is available. Plus, if you want, then there are charges if you want to kind of pay to use ChatGPT. Then that there are several charges for that. The next one on the list is Google AI Essentials. So, this is best for a structured foundation you can finish in a weekend. Now, taught by Google's own AI experts, this course covers generative AI fundamentals, prompt writing, and responsible AI use in under 10 hours. No technical background required. You walk away with a Google certificate and enough working knowledge to have a real opinion in your next strategy meeting. What are you going to do this week? Complete the first two modules and write down the three ways AI could apply to your current role. And of course, there is a cost to it because you've got to wire yourself through Coursera. If you don't know, we can help you with that link as well. The next one is Coursera AI Specializations. Now, this is best for professionals who want recognized credentials. There's something known as Andrew Ng's AI for Everyone. So you can just type Andrew's AI for Everyone. This remains the gold standard for leaders who need to understand AI strategy without writing a line of code. This gentleman apparently recommended it to a head of engineering candidate who was technically strong but struggled to articulate AI strategy in executive level interviews. Now, this girl completed it over the weekend, and the shift in how she framed her answers in the next round was immediate. Now, for those who want to go deeper, the machine learning specialization, generative AI, LLMs, the courses carry real weight on a resume. Now, what are you going to do this week? You're going to try this week. Start AI for Everyone. The first week's content takes about 2 hours and reframes how you think about AI's role in the business. Now, yes, there is a cost associated with it, and you can get it via Coursera. You can get online and do the research yourself, but if you require any links, we'll be more than happy to furnish them to you. The next one is Deep Learning AI. This is best for self-paced learners who want depth without the price tag. Now, again, this is founded by Andrew Ng, Deep Learning AI. This offers dozens of short courses, many free, covering prompt engineering, AI agents, retrieval, augmented generation, and more. So each course is concise and practical. So if you've ever said, I learn AI when I have time, these are designed for exactly that excuse. So most take 1 to 3 hours. That's about it. What are you going to do this week where deep learning AI is concerned? Complete, say, one free short course and identify one workflow in your day it could improve. The cost, many of the courses are free, some via Coursera subscription, which most of the courses you get over there as well. The next one is LinkedIn Learning, Career Essentials in Generative AI. 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Now, the Career Essentials in Generative AI by Microsoft and LinkedIn, the learning path covers AI fundamentals, ethics, productivity tools like Microsoft Copilot. The certificate displays directly on your LinkedIn profile. And yes, recruiters notice it, by the way. If you check the skills and certifications sections on every candidate profile, if you're in hiring or leadership role, completing this also signals to your team that you're not just delegating AI learning, you're doing it yourself. What you're going to do with this is concerned, start the learning path. Most individual courses within it are under an hour. Cost included in LinkedIn Premium. So, and some courses, of course, are free as well. But you've got to do that research. The next one is Microsoft Learn AI Fundamentals. 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Now, if your company already runs on Teams, Outlook, and Excel, learning AI through the tools you already use removes one excuse, you know, one more excuse. What you can do this week, you start the AI Fundamentals learning path. The first module takes about an hour cost. It's free certification, and if you need certification and examination, there's a cost only to that. The next one is Udemy. So this is best for budget-conscious learners who want flexibility. So Udemy's marketplace has AI courses at every level, from AI for business leaders, overviews to applied programs. For specific industries, courses regularly drop to about $10 to $15 on sale. Quality varies, so filter for high ratings and thousands of reviews. The advantage here is, you know, it's very, very specific. You can find courses tailored to finance or operations, HR, marketing, and so much more. What you can do this week is search for an AI course specific for your function or industry, buy one on sale, and commit to finishing it this week. But there is a cost to it. I've already mentioned about that. The next one is Kaggle, best for hands-on learners who want to work with real data. Now, this is Google's data science community, by the way, if you didn't know about it. And it's one of the best places to learn by doing free micro courses over Python, machine learning, data visualization. Now, what sets Kaggle, however you want to pronounce it, apart is that you're working with real data sets and real problems that builds a portfolio that demonstrates practical ability, not just course completion. So even if you're a non-technical individual, the introductory courses are surprisingly very, very approachable. So what you can do this week is start the intro into machine learning micro course. It's free and it just takes a few hours. The next one is Claude, Anthropic, right? Best known for a thinking partner for complex real world work. Now, a lot of individuals use Claude daily in their own practice for candidate research, market analysis, writing, and working through complex hiring decisions. Now, what sets it apart is the strength in reasoning through nuanced problems and producing thoughtful, detailed output. So use it alongside any course on this list to reinforce what you're learning through real application. The gap between I took a course and I use AI every day is where the real fluency lives. What are you going to try this week? So bring a real work problem to Claude, a strategy question, a document you need to analyze, a decision you're weighing, have a working conversation with it. There's a tier that is free, I mean a level that is free, and then of course if you need pro Claude, there's a charge to it as well. The next one is Harvard's CS50 AI with Python edX. So now, ambitious learners who want a rigorous technical foundation, this is a real computer science course from Harvard. So you'll build search algorithms, implement ML models, work with neural networks. It's demanding, but the knowledge gap between someone who's completed this and someone who's only taken an introductory course is immediately obvious in any technical conversation. The audit track is free and credential carries some serious amount of weightage for you. See, first things first, watch the first lecture. If it excites you, then you commit to the full course. If it doesn't, that's fine. The other 9 tools on this list will still get you where you need to be. Free, it's free to audit. So the cost is free. Then if you need, you know, verified certification, then that there's a cost to it. Where to start based on where you are. Step 1, open ChatGPT or Claude and bring a real task from your work, not a test, not a toy prompt, something you'd actually spend time on today. That first hands-on session will teach you more than any article that we ever can, right, over here. Step 2, learn one. Pick a single structured course, maybe Google AI Essentials, we spoke about that, which is AI for everyone. It's available on course Coursera, LinkedIn Learning's generative AI path, whichever fits your schedule. Finish it. You'll have both the knowledge and credential to show for it. The next one is build on it. Once you've got the foundation, go deeper where it matters to you. So deep learning AI for short skill specific courses, Google's Kaggle if you want hands-on practice with data, Harvard's CS50 if you want the full technical picture. Let your curiosity lead. That's it. Use one, learn one, build on it, and you can start with it today. There is so much in place, and I really wanted to know whilst there are a lot of courses, which is brilliant, but you also need to know, are there any tools that I could master? Is there a place that I could master all of these tools for free? And YouTube is one of the best places to do it. Why? Because a lot of courses have been put up on YouTube for your viewings, right? So these are the best top rated free video tutorials and courses to get you started immediately. Now we'll talk to you about Cursor and Vibe Coding. 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Now for alternative deep dive, if you want to see how to maintain large projects or handle database layers, you can check out the Cursor Crash Course Vibe Coding on a Large Code Base on YouTube. 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It's on YouTube. There are several like this. If you require all of them, please feel free to send me a message on 0586861003. My name is Mural Deesa. Keep it locked to Talk 100.3, part of the Fun Asia Network. Good morning.

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3: All right, let's get into the stock markets in Europe. DAX is seeing an upward graph, 0.56%. FTSE 100 still seeing an upward graph at about 0.14%. CAC 40 seeing a bit of a dip, 0.04%. IBEX 35 seeing an upward graph, 0.65%. Stocks 50 seeing an upward graph, 0.48%. Now, the FTSE 100 has repeatedly underperformed on positive market days compared to continental rivals like Germany's DAX and France's CAC 40. Persistent UK inflation, which hovered around 3.1% in late quarter three of 2026, has forced the Bank of England to maintain a hawkish stance. This lingering interest rate uncertainty continues to act as a clear ceiling for denominated assets as well.
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3: Now, where's the traffic out on the roads of the UAE? Wow, I think I'm still in the weekend mode. Today, I'm slurring way too much. E11, well, traffic is slowing down all the way towards Dubai. About two accidents en route Dubai. There's another accident near a Dubai airport free zone. Traffic is also slowing down Waterfront Market. If you are around Algeciras, very slow-moving traffic with another accident. Traffic slowing down. This is S119 towards Aster Hospital, Algeciras. E311 City Centre, Al Zayya. Starts off there. There's an accident after Safari Mall, Sharjah. Another accident, University of Sharjah. Very, very, very slow moving. Believe you me, please stress on the very, very slow moving. There's another accident after Dragon Mart. There is incoming traffic, wow, coming in from E66. This is non-stop Al Jadaf. It goes through Maidan Academy all the way towards, Nadal Shiba and through and through E311, and then there is an accident. Very slow moving. But coming back to E311, there's a patch around Cityland Mall as well. Extremely slow moving. Al Reem 1 moving very slow. Starts off near Dubai Motor City all the way down towards Dubai Production City on E311 with about two accidents. More traffic coming in from JVC, D61. More traffic coming in from E44, JVT with another accident. So about three accidents in total in that area. Traffic slowing down. Green Community Motor City towards Trump Golf International, International Hub. If you headed into that direction, E611 as well. Traffic has been slowing down majorly with another accident around Al Sajja, around this is Alavir Health Center. There's a little bit around Half Desert. Traffic before that has been piling on. E44, a traffic slowing down Russell Core Industrial Area towards Dubai Design District. More traffic around Alkoos 4th all the way towards, this is Jumeirah Village Circle. Traffic on E11 near Sheikh Zayed Road. If you have crossed Safa Bridge, that's where the slow-moving traffic is. More slower-moving traffic around from Green Planet all the way towards Dubai Mall and Dubai Design District. Heavy traffic around Aya Universe, Mall, E11, all the way towards Zabil First, getting towards Museum of the Future. More traffic around St. Mary's Church. If you're coming in from the Museum of Candy, that area, D78 all the way in Karama, bumper to bumper. More traffic. This is Almina Street, Dubai Frame. It's a chock-a-block situation. What I suggest, quite literally, is keep your eyes on the roads today. Yes, on me. Good morning.
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3: Absolutely. There is so much of traffic today out on the roads of the UAE. Please bear this in mind. I mean, moving forward as well to make sure that you are clocking in your time before you leave your place. Rather than being stuck in traffic, it's better to reach the office early and then, have a nice nap or snooze off a bit rather than being stuck in 2 hours, 3 hours of traffic, which is as good as, at least for me, as good as traveling back home to India. So if you don't want to be stuck in that traffic, you can leave early and maybe speak to your office and try and see if there is a flexible option that is available.

flexible option that is available. Now, why are we talking about this suddenly? Why are we talking about flexibility? Why are we talking about what is it that individuals require in the UAE? Now, just preparing for a job or just going ahead and getting something is not, is not everything that an employee requires, right? So, according to UAE Jobs in 2027, people and individuals are not just looking at salaries and benefits. Employers are told this at the point of hiring, that there is a huge shift and individuals want more. But what do they want? It's time to get into that story. A very good morning and welcome once again to Daybreak with me, Muriel Risa, only on Talk 100.3, part of the Fun Asia Network. Experts reveal critical factors like job security, well-being and flexibility, like I just mentioned, that will define success for employers and employees in 2027. So after a year of regional uncertainty and rapid economic change, UAE employers planning for 2027 will need to look beyond pay and benefits. This is according to an expert. One of the experts in the people and investments section has told that employers should pay closer attention to job security, well-being, career opportunities and flexibility alongside traditional compensation and perks. I vividly remember knowing this individual. And I won't mention where, how, when and why. And you don't need to know all of that. But yeah, this is a story of this girl that I knew of. And when she fell sick, she'd gone through a major transformation in her life. And it was quite unfortunate that she was, that she went into coma, and we didn't know when she'd come back. And while all of this was happening, she actually lost her job. Now, whilst I understand that the company is low on manpower, there could have been other options than just removing her out. And, there's already been no pay. There was no pay for about 3 to 4 months till, she got back to the office and till things were okay with her, which she was okay with. But apparently, the medical bill too was on her head. So I think her insurance didn't cover a lot, most of her medical aspect, and she had to cough up all that money before she decided to then finally bow out from the company. So really that was I think that made us feel that if you don't have a good set of insurance, if your employers don't really look after your well-being, things can go down south for you. So clear communication and an honest attempt to bring your employees with you on this change journey will make a significant part in separating the winners from losers in the medium term. Now, at the same time, companies are rethinking how they build their workforces, moving away from simply adding headcount towards redesigning jobs, redeploying existing talent and using technology to make businesses more resilient when conditions change. The pressure driving the shift are now, are actually not really new. So talent scarcity, rapid adoption of artificial intelligence, which is AI, and the need to find greater efficiencies were already weighing on employers at the start of 2026. And we know about this. So Marsh's Global Talent Trends 2026 research found that 62% of Middle East business leaders cited talent scarcity as a concern, compared with 54% globally. Now, the research suggests employees were already placing significant value on career relevance and skill development before the uncertainty of 2026. Now, according to its Middle East findings, 64% of employees said that they would trade a 10% pay rise for opportunities to develop AI and digital skills, while 74% of HR leaders identified employee experience as their top priority. And that's exactly what we're talking to you about. This is already shaping when you're talking about value proposition as a top priority. So the research was conducted before the regional conflict and therefore cannot be used to show that employee expectations changed as a direct result of the events this year. Instead, it provides a baseline of the pressures and priorities already shaping workplaces before conditions became more uncertain. But what about more selective hiring? Now, the shift does not necessarily translate into a hiring push in 2026. So, according to this expert, he said that labour market data suggests conditions have improved from the volatility early in 2026, but employers remain selective. From a work

0: workforce strategy perspective, companies are increasingly focusing on the capabilities they need rather than simply expanding overall headcount. That is also why a cautious hiring market can coexist with talent scarcity. An organization may be reluctant, you know, for example, to add general headcount while still competing intensely for a relatively small pool of people with particular capabilities. Now, among companies further along in reshaping their talent strategies, headcount investment is being prioritized in areas including organizational transformation, technology use and governance, risk management, skills development, and innovation as well. So this also means that companies cannot assume that every new capability has to be brought in through external recruitment. Now, reskilling and redeploying existing employees are becoming an increasingly important part of the equation. So let's talk to you about redesigning jobs around AI. AI, of course, is one of the biggest forces behind that rethink. So rather than simply providing employees with AI tools, experts are saying that employers should examine individual jobs and workflows to determine which task should remain with people, which can be AI assisted and which can safely be automated. Now, there are a couple of examples of how that work, how will that work across different functions. For example, customer service. AI could handle initial triage, summarize customer histories and propose responses, while employees focus on complex cases and relationship management. The next one is finance. Parts of reconciliation, you have reporting and analysis, could be automated, allowing professionals to spend more time on scenarios, judgment and decision support. HR, AI could support workforce analytics, skills matching and admin processes, while people remain responsible for sensitive talent, capabilities and managerial decisions. Now, this expert said that AI is already taking on aspects of work that are administrative or repetitive, as well as some research, diagnostic and analytical tasks. But the technology is simultaneously creating new responsibilities around validating AI output, governance and risk management. Now, according to Marsh's Middle East research, this illustrates the tension employees themselves are experiencing. Now, 83% said AI makes them more productive. 74% expected it to improve their jobs. At the same time, 43% feared job loss. Now, let's talk to you about AI no longer just for tech workers. This expert has said that the strongest employee profile in the next year is likely to combine expertise in a particular field with AI fluency and human judgment. Now, as technology takes on more routine work, capabilities including judgment, creativity, risk management, empathy, accountability could become more important. So AI fluency should increasingly be viewed less as a specialist technology skill and more as a capability that cuts across functions. And that's why right before this story, we were talking to you about the top 10 tools for learning AI in 2026. And also, if you're going to be moving into 2027, what is imperative for you? Besides this, we were giving you, absolute masterclass to a couple of these tools completely free. These are links to YouTube where you can watch them yourself, learn it yourself and become pros in your field. If you require that, please feel free to send me a message and I will have that sent across to you on 0586861003. Good morning.
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2: BBC News with Nick Miles. Five men remain in custody in Britain on suspicion of explosive and terrorism offences. That's after a major incident near an airbase used by the US military since March to launch attacks against Iran. Counter-terrorism police are understood to be investigating whether Iran is linked to the incident. Fighting is intensifying around the Yemeni city of Taiz, where pro-Saudi government forces are trying to halt a new advance by Iran-backed Houthi fighters. Taiz sits at a vital intersection between Houthi-controlled territory in the north and government-held areas in the south. The head of Ukraine's southern region of Kherson says that the military has used drones to deliver 4 tons of food and medicines to a town occupied by Russia that's enduring a humanitarian crisis. Oleksandr Prokudin called the operation at Oleshki one of the largest of its kind. The US ambassador to China says President Donald Trump has offered to sell weapons to his Chinese counterpart by way of justifying a pending US arms sale to Taiwan. Speaking to Fox News Sunday following President Xi Jinping's visit to Washington last week, David Perdue said Mr. Trump had downplayed the sale of to Taiwan as one of many that the US makes around the world. South Korea is demanding that Ukraine apologize in a row about two North Korean soldiers that Ukraine captured in Russia and later sent to South Korea. Seoul has been angered when President Zelensky announced the transfer in a speech at the United Nations last week. And that is the latest BBC.
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0: From the sports desk, this is Muriel Deesa. In football, Craig Bellamy says he is hurting after admitting Denmark were worthy winners against his Wales side in Copenhagen. A Ben Davis own goal along with Gustav's strike earned Brian's men a 2-0 victory over Wales. It leaves Bellamy's team winless in six matches in 2026 and without a point from the away Nations League A doubleheader with Portugal and the Danes. Despite the loss, Bellamy remains confident his side will improve by playing against Europe's elite on a consistent basis. In Formula One, world champion Lando Norris has called for Alpine's Franco Colapinto to be banned for causing an accident at a restart at the Azerbaijan Grand Prix. McLaren's Norris was taken out in a chain reaction when the Argentine locked up his brakes and slid into teammate Pierre Gasly, who then hit Norris. All three cars retired as a result of the incident. Britain Lando Norris said he believed governing body the FIA should take such incidents more seriously because of the impact it has on another driver who are blameless and the cost in terms of damaged parts. In tennis, Alexander Zverev beat Leonard Tien on the final day of the Laver Cup to lead Team Europe to the sixth title. US Open champion Zverev recovered from a disappointing defeat by Team World's Alex de Minaur on day two and eased to a 7-6, 7-3, 6-3 win over Tien at London's O2 Arena. After Carlos Alcaraz's heroics kept Europe in contention, after the loss on day two, Flavio Cobolli and Jacob beat Demignon and Taylor Fritz in doubles to extend their lead before Zverev's triumph. Both wins took Europe's tally to the required 30 needed to win, which meant that Alcaraz was not required to play again. In cricket, Virat Kohli has broken another Sachin Tendulkar record, becoming the first batter in ODI history to score more than 7,000 runs on home soil. The 37-year-old scored his 55th ODI century after a stunning unbeaten 139 of 88 balls. He smashed 10 fours and a career-best 9 sixes. Finishing with a strike rate of 157.95, he became only the second batter after Tendulkar to reach 15,000 ODI runs, achieving this landmark in his 303rd innings, 74 innings quicker than the former India great. However, Virat Kohli also broke another record of the cricket legend. He reached 7,006 home ODI runs, moving past Tendulkar's previous record of 6,976 during India's 8-wicket victory over West Indies in the first ODI in Thiruvananthapuram. Kohli had not played an ODI since India's tour of England in July. His previous appearance came on 19th of July at Lord's, where he scored 74. And that's all from the sports desk with me, Muriel Deesa, only on Talk 100.3, part of the Funasia Network.
1: 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The South Asian breakfast is a game changer. 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

0: Need to escape this weekend? I've got Fujairah staycations from just 500 dirhams. 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What a day, what a day,
1: what a morning. This is Daybreak with Muriel Deesa. Feel good all day. Talk 100.3.

0: 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We are the home of news, sports and conversation. 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
1: Absolutely, we are Talk 100.3, and my name is Mural Lisa. You hear me every single day. Today, talking to you about a very important aspect for your everyday being: 7 illegal workplace practices in the UAE and how to report your employer to MOHRE, that is the Ministry of Human Resources and Amortization. Now, listen up really carefully. Whether you're an employee or an employer doesn't make a difference, but information stands its ground. So from passport confiscation and salary delays to contract substitution and forced resignation, this is what UAE labor law prohibits, and 5 ways to lodge a complaint. So as an employee, your rights are protected in the UAE and backed by Ministry of Human Resources and Amortization, MOHRE. So if you feel your employer is violating any of them, MOHRE advises reporting the issues immediately. Now, these are 7 workplace practices that MOHRE specifically highlights as illegal under the UAE labor law, Federal Decree Law Number 33 of 2021. And how to lodge a complaint if your employer has been found violating the law. Let's get into this quickly. First things first, your identification documents are being withheld. Now, in the UAE, employers cannot hold or confiscate their employees' passports. Article 13, subclause 2, and UAE labor law prohibits employers from seizing their employees' official documents. And circular number 267 of 2002, issued by the UAE Ministry of Interior, that is the MOI, confirms that only official authorities may confiscate a passport under a judicial order. Now, the only time an employer may hold an employee's passport is when carrying out official business such as visa issuance, renewal or cancellation. In this case, the passport is retained with the employee's consent and is returned after the completion of the process. The next one, you are bearing work permit and travel cost. Article 6 of UAE labor law states an employer shall not charge the worker or collect from him or her recruitment cost either directly or indirectly. Once again, an employer shall not charge the worker or collect from him or her recruitment cost either directly or indirectly. And that's why, you know, it has been said, it has been touted that when you hire an individual, kindly make sure that that individual is the best fit for your organization. Because certainly, you know, with the individual leaving, or if you feel that the individual doesn't really suit the bill, then your bills, in fact, tend to rise more than anything else. In other words, the employer is responsible for all recruitment-related expenses, including hiring and visa issuance costs, travel expense, medical test, and the cost of the employee's residence permit. If any deductions have been made against your end of service gratuity by your employer, check to ensure they fall within one of the 5 specific categories outlined by the UAE labor law. These are the only conditions where employers are permitted to deduct the amounts from an employee's payout. Now, if you want to know what are those 5 specific categories, I'm going to try and get hold of them. If you fall under the loans or overpayments, if it is pensions and insurance contribution, that means repayment of the amounts deducted for the worker's pension or insurance contribution in accordance applicable with UAE legislation. The next one is disciplinary fines. Then you have debts ordered by the court. So debts owed pursuant to the execution of a court judgment against the worker, or damages caused by the employee to the organization. Then only could there be deductions made to the end of service gratuity. The next one is if you are signing a contract with terms that are different from the ones specified in your job offer. Now, according to MOHRE, that is the Ministry of Human Resources and Amortization, a job offer letter contains a detailed description of the rights and obligations of both parties in accordance with UAE labor law, in addition to the terms and condition of the employment. Now, the employee's job offer letter is an important document. It is issued by MOHRE and signed by both the authorized manager and the employee. Now, once signed by both parties, it becomes a legal contract. It's binding thereafter, which is why it is not permitted to the employer to alter or replace any provisions of the offer after signing. The only situation where alterations are applicable if both parties consent to the changes. Now, the alterations are within the scope of the law and they do not compromise the rights of the workers. The employer is obligated to disclose the terms of the offer letter to Mohre. A copy of the letter is then stored in the ministry's database. Number four, you are not being provided a copy of your employment offer. According to authorities, it is not enough for the employer and the ministry to store a copy of your job offer letter. You know, it is vital for you to obtain the document as well so that you can stay updated with all your job details, understand the scope of responsibilities and know whether the company is violating the offer terms. In 2016, that's exactly about a decade ago, Mohre advised new employees to hold on to their original job offer letters signed by both parties to present as evidence if issues arise regarding fake job offer scams. Now, since each offer letter features a unique transaction number, employees can use it to look up their offers on the Mohre system and verify whether it is real before making future decisions. How do you check a job offer, whether it is real or not? You know, we've given you a link. We were giving you a link. In fact, even yesterday, I helped share that link with you. Very simple. You can access the registry. You can ensure if the company. So there are ways that you can check if the company exists or not. Now, this is maybe, you know, not for you because you're already in the industry, but someone that you know is coming to the country. I can give you this link. It says, access the registry, you know, growth.gov.aeg to see. The first step to avoiding scams is to learn whether the company offering you the job really exists or not. You can search the company's English and Arabic name in the UAE National Economic Registry to learn more about them. So please request me for this link and pass it on to the ones that require it. Also, you can verify the validity of the job offer. Now, this was the link that I shared yesterday, inquiry.mohre.gov.ae. You can check if that offer is valid or not. And then a couple of other details that you'd require to kind of fill in to get through that. Also, to verify the validity of an entry permit issued by any of the seven Emirates, there are different steps to follow. You can visit smart.gdrfad.gov.ae/th/status-inquiry/news-aspx. So this is what you require. Now, the couple of links that I have flashing right before me. So if you require this, please feel free to send me a message on 0586861003. Quite detailed, and I want to send you all these links. I don't want to miss out on anything. So whether the company is for real, as in if it's a legit company, registered company in any of the Emirates, you can find it online, and the authorities are giving you that link for you to go and place all the details, not just in English. It will also give the information in Arabic, just in case you have an Arabic, it's kind of inscribed in Arabic and you're not too sure of what it means, then you can put that up, cut, copy, paste, put it up and see whether the company exists or not. Also, you can check of where your job offer is concerned, whether that is legit or not. Now, these are informations that are vital to us. In fact, even if your children are about to get into workplace, please immune them to these conversations too. Will do you good, will do them good in the future as well. Now, you aren't receiving full wages on time. That's a number five. Previously, under Mohre's ministerial resolution 598 of 2022, salary due dates were determined on individual employment contracts and employers were given 15-day grace period if they were late on payment. However, first June 2026, private sector employers in the UAE are obligated to pay workers' salary by the first day of each month under the country's wage protection system, which is the WPS, as outlined in the ministerial resolution number 340 of 2026. Now, the new resolution also eliminates the grace period. Employers are issued warnings right from the day after the salary is due, with penalties escalating if delays continue. So, if you're not being paid your dues on time, I mean, if your dues are not being paid to you on time, you are well within your rights to report the matter to Mohre. The ministry's website outlines four types of salary violations that can be reported. Listen up carefully. The first one is delayed or unpaid salaries. The next one is partial payment or underpayment. Number three, unfair or unlawful deductions. And number four, unpaid overtime dues as well. Now, on point number six, we have the establishment. If the establishment is is not providing specified job opportunity. So once your job offer has been signed and you are on the payroll, the company must assign you work as per the responsibilities outlined in your offer letter. So according to Article 12 of UAE Labour Law, employers cannot assign employees work that is completely different to the one they offered and expecting. For example, it says, you're hired as a sales individual, but you're there doing an admin job. It's an absolute no. You can raise the concern with Mahare. So Article 12 states that only two exceptions to this rule. As long as they are conducted on temporary basis, it is not permissible to assign the worker a work that is fundamentally different from the work agreed upon in the employment contract, unless necessary or with the aim of preventing the occurrence of an incident or repairing what resulted from such an accident, So provided that such assignment is temporary in accordance, which means, say, for example, if you're a sales individual and maybe the admin assistant is not available today or probably sick, and if you're requested to kind of not switch roles, but just to kind of fill in shoes for a day, that is okay. But doing that job, or, if that is your if that is the main character of your job portfolio, then I don't think you should be taking it up. You should be taking these conversations up with Mahare then. If you're signed in, you're hired in to be a sales executive, to be a sales representative, and you're sitting and doing an admin job, then I think there are two different sides of the story that that has been a complete miss. Then point number 7 is you are unable to leave your job as desired. So resigning from your job is your right as a worker, as long as you fulfill your obligations and serve out your notice period, and it has to be applicable to both, written in stone, in writing. So figure all this out when you're signing your offer letter, way before you get to the other side of the story. So your employer cannot legally force you to remain in your job or withhold your passport so that you are unable to leave. How do you file a complaint with Mahare? If you find yourself in any of the above situations that I just mentioned, you can raise a complaint with Mahare through the following channels. Call Mahare's call center 600-59-0000. Text Mahare with your complaint on WhatsApp. That is +971-600-59-0000. Register a complaint on Mahare's website. Ask at mahare.gov.ae. You can send in your complaints there. You can also register a complaint with Dubai Police through the Workers' Voice Service if you require any of them, or if you feel that, yes, you've been unlawfully treated, salaries withheld, not been given, you've been given a different designation, you're doing a different job, you want to leave the company is forcing you to stay, giving you reasons that if you don't stay, they will be cutting on salaries, or if the company has not paid you your dues for over a month, 2 months, and you are sitting in the company with fear, thinking that I may not even get the past salaries if I walk away, please voice your opinions to Mahare. Ministry of Human Resources and Amortization, that's exactly the place you go to and you inform them. My name is Mural Deesa. Keep it locked to Talk 100.3, part of the Fun Asia Network. A very good morning.
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1: A very good morning and welcome once again to Daybreak with me, Mural Deesa, only on Talk 100.3, part of the Fun Asia Network. Now, IMF says AI could transform economic policy, posing new opportunities and risk for workers, countries and businesses. So artificial intelligence could transform productivity, investment, labor markets and economic policy, posing new opportunities and risk for workers, countries, businesses. And this is according to the 2026 annual report, Navigating a Precarious World, released by the International Monetary Forum, the International Monetary Fund today. So in 2025, technology investments related to AI added an estimated 0.5 percentage point to the US GDP growth. Now, in addition, productivity growth in the US has accelerated over the past several years, which may in part reflect early impacts from the adoption of AI. Private sector-driven investment in AI could top $2 trillion globally in 2026. You heard that right. $2 trillion globally in 2026. And this is according to some external estimates, making it among the fastest growing drivers of recent growth in years. Now, as global spending shifts to deploying this technology across sectors, AI-driven productivity gains could accelerate across a broad range of industries and occupations. But risks remain. Policymakers, households, businesses are increasingly concerned about how AI will transform labor markets. It could increasingly displace jobs and, depress wages for certain segments of the workforce. So IMF has research, the research actually shows that people with jobs requiring AI-related skills would earn more, but cities and regions with more of these jobs are not experiencing overall job growth. Workers with AI skills are benefiting, so are people in low-skill roles such as restaurant staffs who provide services to higher earners. Left out are middle-skilled workers whose jobs are highly exposed to automation. Now, the IMF is helping members guard against the economic, financial stability and fiscal risk that could, erupt from an AI bust, especially where debt is already high while still robustly pursuing its benefits. And that's the report that has just come about. If you haven't really read about this, well, it's time to get into that story. A lot about, IMF talking about, AI. In fact, in 2025, there was a complete study done on IMF expecting AI to be one of the potential accelerators for global productivity growth. In August itself, if I can recollect, the World Bank said AI benefits for developing countries will outweigh risk. And about 11 hours ago, $40 billion, according to IMF's 2026 annual report. So there is a lot in writing where AI is concerned. The annual report, navigating a precarious world, examines four forces shaping the global economy, where it is rising public debt, a surge of AI investment transforming economies and labor markets, a trade reorientation aimed at an unprecedented energy supply shock, and the rapid development of stable coins, central bank, digital currencies, tokenizations, so on and so forth. Yes, when we talk digital, we are talking digital. And, these numbers are not small numbers that you could just probably brush under the rug or even give it a skip where knowledge is concerned. And that's why we thought we'll bring that to the foreground, helping you understand what does it actually entail. My name is Meera Lisa. You keep it locked to Talk 100.3, part of the Funnisher Network. A very good morning.
0: 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Henna Speedy Hair Color, covering the changes in the world and covering changes in your hair right now. 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
2: BBC News with Nick Miles. Five men remain in custody in Britain on suspicion of explosive and terrorism offences. That's after a major incident near an airbase used by the US military since March to launch attacks against Iran. Counter-terrorism police are understood to be investigating whether Iran is linked to the incident. Fighting is intensifying around the Yemeni city of Taiz, where pro-Saudi government forces are trying to halt a new advance by Iran-backed Houthi fighters. Taiz sits at a vital intersection between Houthi-controlled territory in the north and government-held areas in the south. The head of Ukraine's southern region of Kherson says that the military has used drones to deliver 4 tons of food and medicines to a town occupied by Russia that's enduring a humanitarian crisis. Oleksandr Prokudin called the operation at Oleshki one of the largest of its kind. The US ambassador to China says President Donald Trump has offered to sell weapons to his Chinese counterpart by way of justifying a pending US arms sale to Taiwan. Speaking to Fox News Sunday following President Xi Jinping's visit to Washington last week, David Perdue said Mr. Trump had downplayed the sale of to Taiwan as one of many that the US makes around the world. South Korea is demanding that Ukraine apologize in a row about two North Korean soldiers that Ukraine captured in Russia and later sent to South Korea. Seoul has been angered when President Zelensky announced the transfer in a speech at the United Nations last week. And that is the latest BBC.
0: Fan Network News from the BBC. Grey coverage, vibrant colour, natural finish. All in just 5 minutes. Henna, speedy, easy hair colour. Made in Italy. Talk 100.3. 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
0: This is Daybreak with Muriel Deesa.
1: 9:03 on the clock and a very, very good morning to you. What is the temperature looking like? 34 degrees Celsius, humidity 56%. Winds blowing at about 56 kilometers per hour. Oops, sorry, I mean humidity 56%, winds blowing at only 5 kilometers per hour. All right, it's time to get into the next set of stories. Welcome once again to Daybreak with me, Muriel Deesa. Today, we're talking to you about things in October 2026. 9 important updates and events residents need to know. From major reopenings to new rules and events. Now, what are the dates you need to know as a resident of the UAE? So, October marks the start of UAE's cooler outdoor season. We know that. With the return of some of the Emirates' biggest seasonal attractions, alongside several important changes residents will need to know about. Now, from new passenger rail services and October school breaks to changes affecting roads, restaurants and US visa applications, these are your key dates and updates to bear in mind. Number one, Etihad Rail Dubai Abu Dhabi service will launch, and Al Dayed in Sharjah as the new services launches on 30th of September, bringing them into effect as October begins. So Dubai station, Al Elias Station in Jubeirah Golf Estate, Dubai Abu Dhabi journey around 57 minutes, Abu Dhabi Station, Mohammed bin Zayed City, fares comfort class from about 39 dirhams and premium fares from about 109 dirhams. Sharjah Al Dayed stations also launch on the 30th of September. Now, Dubai's major outdoor attractions reopen. So Dubai's popular outdoor attractions return to cooler months in October. With several major destinations reopening within days of each other. Dubai Miracle Garden reopens on the 8th of October for its 15th season. Dubai Safari Park reopens on the 12th of October for Season 8. Global Village reopens on the 14th of October for Season 31. The next one is Dubai schools have October midterm break. Dubai families can expect the first school break of the new academic year in October. Several Dubai private schools have moved their midterm holidays forward by 1 week, with the breaks running from 12th of October to the 16th of October and classes resuming on Monday, 19th October. Now, this change brings the dates in line with UAE's unified academic calendar. With the weekends included, pupils effectively get a 9-day break from 10th of October till the 18th of October. However, not every private school follows the same calendar, particularly schools offering alternative curricula. So parents should check their child's latest school schedule before making travel or childcare plans. The next one is Dubai Parks and Resorts. They reopen as well. Dubai Parks and Resorts will reopen for its new season on the 7th of October, bringing back its major theme parks and family attractions. Now, the destination includes Motion Gate Dubai, Real Madrid World. Then you have Legoland Dubai Resort and Riverland Dubai as well. The next one, the list is Dubai truck restrictions begin on the 1st of October. Now, Dubai will introduce truck movement restrictions across the Emirate from the 1st of October, with Emirates Road exempt from the decision. So restrictions will vary depending on the road and location. Sheikh Zayed Road and Beirut Street, along with some residential areas, will have restrictions from 6 a.m. to 10 p.m. Other urban roads, including Airport Road, Oman Street, Damascus Street, will have restrictions during three peak periods. One is 6:30 a.m. to 8:30 a.m. Then you have 1 p.m. to 3 p.m. And then you have 5:30 p.m. to 8 p.m. Now, some routes, including Al-Qudra Street, Al-Maidan Street, crossings and airport tunnel, will have restrictions around the clock. Now, the next update is Sheikh Zayed Festival starts on October 30th. The Sheikh Zayed Festival 2026 to 2027 will begin in Abu Dhabi Al Watba area on the 30th of October. The festival will run for 136 days until March 14, 2027, bringing together cultural, entertainment, sporting and family activities. Now, the program will feature Emirati heritage alongside international participation, including cultural experiences arts, sports and international pavilions. The next one on the list, Abu Dhabi hotels face new healthy menu rules. Did you know about this? If you're into the food and beverage industry or into the hospitality sector, please do send us a message on 0586861003 and do let us know what it is for you and your organization. Now, new healthy dining requirements will be fully enforced at Abu Dhabi hotels and tourism licensed food and beverage outlets from the 1st of October. Under the rules, this adult basically menus must have at least one healthy option in every category. This includes appetizers, main course, side dishes and desserts. So whatever it is, you have to have a healthy option in every category. At least 50% of children's menu items must meet approved healthy nutritional standards. Compliant dishes can be identified through SEHI, Abu Dhabi's approved nutritional classification system. If you're not sure about this, you can always reach us out and we'll give you the link to that. It is Abu Dhabi's approved nutritional classification system. The next one is new U.S. visa social media rule starts October 1st. Now, the U.S. Department of State will expand online presence reviews for some visa applicants from the 1st of October. The new rules cover one visas for foreign media representatives, TN visas for U.S. MCA professionals, TD visas for dependents. Now, applicants in these categories must set the privacy settings on all their social media profiles to public or open to facilitate the visa screening process. The change is particularly relevant to UAE-based media professionals and qualifying North American trade professionals and their families applying for US visas. The next one is Dubai Fitness Challenge that starts on the 31st of October. So Dubai Fitness Challenge will return for its 10th edition on the 31st of October, kicking off 30 days of activities across the cities. Dates, I told you, 31st of October to the 29th of November. Challenge, residents are encouraged to complete 30 minutes of physical activity every day for 30 days. The citywide initiative includes fitness events, community activities, classes, workout opportunities for people of different ages and fitness levels. The challenge is designed to encourage residents to make physical activity part of their daily routine. Now, major events in October. So October will bring a packed calendar of major events across Dubai and Abu Dhabi, ranging from entertainment and technology to business, health and culture. You have Liva International Festival, October, from the 1st of October until the 31st of October. You have Beauty World Dubai, 6th of October till the 8th of October. Dubai Comedy Festival, 9th of October till the 18th of October. Abu Dhabi Festival from 10th of October till the 19th of December. Airport Show, 12th October till the 14th October. VTEX, October 20th till the 22nd. Dubai AI Festival from October 26th to the 27th. Abu Dhabi Comedy Season, this is October through November. Future Health Summit, 20th October till the 22nd October. If you require any of these dates, please feel free to get in touch with us on 0586861003. A very good morning. My name is Meera Lisa. Here to keep you company all the way until 11 o'clock. Do stay tuned.

0: across the Emirates on FM 100.3 and online across the world. We are the home of news, sports and conversation. 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
2: A very good morning to you. Welcome once again to Talk 100.3. And yes, this is Daybreak. My name is Meera Deesa. You hear me every single day, 7 a.m. all the way down until 11 a.m. Making conversations as real, as candid as possible. Trying to help you every minute on the go. Right now, I've come across a story and did a little bit of research to know exactly why are UAE residents actually parking their savings in particular areas? Or rather, where are UAE residents parking their savings and why? I was more interested in the why than anything else. Now, investors are diversifying across global equities, gold, fixed income and digital assets. It's time to get into a little bit of the financial know-hows of the market. UAE residents are becoming more particular about where they park their savings. Gone are the days where their ultimate goal was to buy a house. While real estate, of course, continues to top the charts in big ticket investments, a growing number of investors now are looking at spreading their money across global equities, gold, fixed income and digital assets. The media, of course, spoke with financial advisors across the board and brokers tracking investor activity in the country to get a sense of which products are topping the list and why. And this is why you need to listen to me. So AI and tech stocks, take a listen. This is exactly what most of the UAE residents are doing. It's not that you follow suit, which means it's not that you tail back on this, but please use this as sort of a guide for you to do a little bit of research in these directions. AI and tech stocks. Now, artificial intelligence has emerged as the defining investment theme of the year. An online trading platform, AI-related trades account for around a quarter of all activity on the platform. Now, investors are looking beyond the headline names to chips, memory, and data centers powering the AI build out. This is according to one of the wealth advisors of one of the firm. They've seen this shift particularly since April this year. Now, another firm said that UAE-based financial services, and it's a brokerage firm as well, they have seen a similar pattern. Now, its chief investment officer has said that semiconductor exposure stood out as the Nasdaq keeps hitting fresh highs through the year. Chip makers, data centers and automation-related companies are being sought after. Now, this gentleman also noted that the easier way to get exposure to these themes are through ETFs like QQQ or SOXX, among others as well. In ETFs, let's talk to you about ETFs. Now, exchange-traded funds remain the preferred vehicle for accessing a variety of themes, right? Again, one of the experts in the industry, we're talking about now only financial experts, have said that S&P 500, NASDAQ 100 and semiconductor-focused ETFs such as SPY, QQQ or SOXX dominated the client portfolios. Now, SPY, the oldest US listed ETF, remains the most heavily traded product in the market with around $806 billion in assets. It's dedicated to an AI infrastructure. Chip makers, including Nvidia, AMD, Micron, that has returned roughly 85% year to date. Now, at Sarva, S&P 500 ETFs, including Sharia compliant options, remain popular for broad exposure to the US market. Again, experts have said that major IPOs have also drawn heavy trading, with SpaceX becoming the platform's most widely traded asset following its June listing. Now, when it comes to gold, this continues to hold its place as a core hedge against inflation. We know that. So fiat currency depreciation and geopolitical risk as well prices now have swung sharply this year, climbing to a record of $5,589 an ounce before falling below $4,000 and recovering to around $4,300. In UAE, 24-carat gold has become relatively cheaper since earlier this month. It's current trading at about 517.22 dirhams per carat, if I'm getting that right, is being priced at about 478.75 dirhams, whereas 18-carat gold is trading at 393.50 dirhams. 18 carat below 400 dirhams has become a good selling point for most jewelers in the UAE. Now, another financial service provider said that investors should treat gold as a diversifier within a broad portfolio, in a broader portfolio. So a measured allocation to gold can help investors navigate periods of geopolitical uncertainty and market volatility. What about fixed incomes and Sukuk? If you remember, we did speak about Sukuk. If you want, we can reiterate that conversation as well to you. Now, higher interest rates have made income generating assets more attractive this year. Again, an expert pointed out that too short dated fixed income and money market funds as a way for investors to earn a meaningful return on the cash portion of their portfolio while retaining their liquidity. UAE sovereign Sukuk, including retail T-Sukuk, we spoke about this. This is the second phase of it, is also drawing growing interest, offering an AED-denominated, government-backed and Sharia-compliant option for residents with local financial commitments. Now, interest in the instrument is likely to build further after the second phase of the retail T-Sukuk was priced at 5.06%, higher than the previous issuance, giving investors a stronger income incentive to lock into the dirham-denominated government debt. Now, for UAE residents whose expenses are largely in dirhams, the combination of a rising yield, sovereign backing makes it an increasingly attractive alternative to lower yielding bank deposits. But what about crypto and Bitcoin? Now, for the more high risk appetite investors, now everybody has a different appetite, different risk appetite. So please vary yours, check your pockets, how deep do they run, or even if you feel that you have a bit to invest, look out for those options. When it comes to crypto and Bitcoin, now for the more high risk appetite investors, digital assets have carved out a big chunk in their mainstream portfolios. Bitcoin exposures via ETFs such as IBIT has grown steadily, with the fund now holding roughly 60% of all US spot Bitcoin ETF assets, part of a broader $102.5 billion market. Also, the experts have said, signaling rising institutional acceptance of the asset class. Again, servers, experts have also noted crypto continues to attract buyers mostly on its platform, even as activity has allowed or rather slowed somewhat in recent months. There is no one size fits all. We've said this time and over again. Most of our financial experts also have said that a sensible allocation should combine liquidity for short term needs, fixed income for stability and income, and global equities for long-term growth, and selective diversifiers such as your gold and your real estate. Now, the right mix ultimately comes down to an investor's goal, your time frame and appetite for risk. Well, if you require this, feel free to send me a message on 0508686-1003. Why? Because I want to help you with the best possible information and I want to give you exactly what it matters, you know, for you. So let me tell you how this really works. Now, the phrase that I just mentioned of how investment advisors determine asset allocation, the process of dividing an investment portfolio among different asset categories such as your stocks, your bonds, your cash. Let's get into that side of the story. Now, let's talk to you about how this works. Now, this works based on three factors mentioned. Now, this is according to all my research, right? One is your financial goals. Your goals dictate what kind of returns you need and how you should structure your investment. For example, your growth goals. Say, for example, if you're building, or rather you're investing to build long-term wealth, like your retirement fund, that are decades away. You need your money to significantly grow. This usually means a higher mix of stocks. Next one is income or preservation goals. Now, if you're investing to generate steady cash or protect what you already have, like buying a house next year, you need stability. Now, this usually means a higher mix of bonds or cash. The next one is your time frame, which is also in financial terms, we call it as time horizon. Your time frame is the number of months or years you have until you need to withdraw the money. So long term would be 10 plus years. You can afford to take high risk because you have the time to recover from the market downturns. Now, the mix leans heavily towards aggressive assets, which is your stocks. Long term is always 10 plus years. But what about your short term? Your short term is anything under 3 years. So you can't afford to lose your principal right before you need it. Now, the mix leans heavily. I'm talking about financial allocation. Mix here leans heavily towards conservative assets like your bonds, your savings, etc. This falls in this category. The next one is appetite for risk, or again, in financial terms, we call it as risk tolerance. Now, this is your emotional or financial ability to handle drops in the value of your investment. So high tolerance, if sharp market drops do not really make you panic,

Now, this is your emotional or financial ability to handle drops in the value of your investment. So high tolerance, if sharp market drops do not make, do not really make you panic, you can opt for, a stock heavy portfolio, which is very volatile, for heavy potential returns. Now, if you have a very low tolerance or a low threshold to all of this, if you're seeing your account balance drop and it really keeps you up all night or keeps your heart sinking, just like me, then you require a very stable bond heavy portfolio. So accepting that your long-term returns will be lower when you opt for low tolerance, or when you're opting for short term, you have to understand that what gains you'd get in long term, you would not reap the same benefits in a short term one. Let's talk to you about an investor profile. So see, this is how a mix actually looks. All right, aggressive investor profile. Aggressive, who falls in this category? Young, long term, high risk tolerance. Here the stock percent or the risk or the growth would be 80 to 90%. Bonds, safety slash income would be 10 to 20%, and cash liquidity would be about 0%. Moderate, if you're a moderate investor, that's your profile. And anyway, if you are in your mid-career or mid-term, average risk tolerance, then over here you are looking at a risk or growth of about 60%, a bond percent or a safety income of about 30%, a cash or liquidity, that's what you're looking at, about 10%. Now, conservative, that means you're near retirement, short-term or low risk tolerance. Here we are looking at about 20 to 30% of stock percent or risk growth. Where safety income is concerned, that is the bond percentage, would be 60 to 70%. Liquidity cash percent would be about 10%. Ultimately, balancing these three factors ensures that your portfolio works hard enough to meet your targets without exposing you to a level of risk that causes you to sell in panic during a market crash. So if you're trying to build your own portfolio, well, do let us know. There are so many financial institutions that are available in the market. Please reach out to them, because they are better known to have the best knowledge possible. It's not that you're going to get that on internet, or you Google that, or you get it on ChatGPT. Yes, an overall view certainly will do you good, but if you want tailor-made solutions for you, there are so many institutes, so there are so many agencies and financial institutions that have been doing this time and over again. You require a right person, an advisor who's on the go, on the job, who knows your portfolio. And I think it's also very imperative for me to tell you to kindly be very honest with your risk appetite with them. Do not just nod your head for the sake of it. Will not do you good, will not help you increase that income in the years to come. We are looking at a broader angle. So do let me know, are you someone who is looking at a long-term growth, or you're somebody who is looking at a short-term growth, pulling out all the income and then probably doing things in a different way, rooming out money from your FDs, investing it in gold, rooming it out from your FDs, probably putting it in ETFs. I don't know how it works for you. Do let me know on 0586861003. If you're a financial expert as well, would absolutely love to hear from you. What is the best possible way to be investing in 2026, right? That is what I want to know. If you are from the industry, come on, share that knowledge with us. Would do us good as well. 0586861003. A very good morning.

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3: All right, let's get into the stock markets and tell you exactly what has been happening in Asia. Nikkei seeing a bit of a dip at 0.10%. SSE is also seeing a dip at 1.84%. HSI seeing an upward graph, 0.68%. Sensex seeing a bit of a dip again at about 1.29%. Nifty 50 seeing a dip at about 1.29%.
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3: Where's the traffic out on the roads of the UAE? E11, extremely slow moving. If you have, you're just about leaving your house, wow, you're too early to get onto the roads. Very, very slow moving traffic. There's an accident right on the other side of Al Nada Park. Traffic is slowing down, Althwar 1, Dubai Airport Free Zone, D91 as well. Very slow moving traffic in that area. Al Mamzar, if you're headed towards Waterfront Market, Dubai Hospital, bumper to bumper traffic, couple of roadblocks in that area if you're headed over there. Traffic slowing down, D64, S102 as well, E311, bumper to bumper traffic, starts off City Centre Al Zaya with an accident, very slow moving the entire patch, all the way towards Mohaisna 1, then there's another accident, very slow moving towards Varka 2, another accident all the way towards Varka 1, there's another accident around Nesto Hypermarket Al Warsan, very slow moving is your D77 crossover. This is coming in from Nadal Shiba all the way towards International City Phase 2. Traffic is also not slowing down around Silicon Central Mall, but certainly an accident there for sure. There's another accident on E311 Cityland Mall. Very slow moving traffic coming in from D63 all the way towards Dubai Butterfly Garden. D61 traffic is slowing down. JVC, there's another accident over there. Also another accident on JVT, the exit towards E311. Very slow moving Al Khail First Road near Dima. There's an accident over there. A couple of accidents. This is on E11, Al Fardan Exchange Metro Station. After that, right between Al Fardan Metro Station and Soba Realty Metro Station, there's an accident. And right after that as well, JLTE cluster between that. So about two accidents on E11 in that direction. Traffic slowing down, Barasti Beach. Also, Al Sufu, if you're coming in from there, taking the exit towards Al Zahra Hospital, bumper-to-bumper traffic. Traffic is also slowing down on E44 with another accident right after King's College Hospital. Traffic is also slowing down around Russell Core Industrial Area 2. There's a construction site that is operational as we speak. Russell Core Industrial 1 as well, very slow moving around Dubai Mall, D71, going bumper to bumper, getting towards Dubai Design District. More traffic, this is around Zabeel Palace towards Museum of the Future. The inroads of Museum of the Future is going bumper to bumper. D75, the usual hotspots right before Dubai Frame, is going very slow with another accident. Incoming traffic from Mankul, Karama, Jafalia around Dubai Frame, very slow moving towards Conrad Dubai or World Trade Center. Now, what I request you right now is keep your eyes on the roads, ears on me. And as we speak, there's another pop-up on my screen right next to Terminal 1. There's another accident that has just occurred. Please keep your eyes on the roads, ears on me. Good morning.
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4: BBC News with Nick Miles. Five men remain in custody in Britain on suspicion of explosive and terrorism offences. That's after a major incident near an airbase used by the US military since March to launch attacks against Iran. Counter-terrorism police are understood to be investigating whether Iran is linked to the incident. Fighting is intensifying around the Yemeni city of Taiz, where pro-Saudi government forces are trying to halt a new advance by Iran-backed Houthi fighters. Taiz sits at a vital intersection between Houthi-controlled territory in the north and government-held areas in the south. The head of Ukraine's southern region of Kherson says that the military has used drones to deliver 4 tons of food and medicines to a town occupied by Russia that's enduring a humanitarian crisis. Oleksandr Prokudin called the operation at Oleshki one of the largest of its kind. The US ambassador to China says President Donald Trump has offered to sell weapons to his Chinese counterpart by way of justifying a pending US arms sale to Taiwan. Speaking to Fox News Sunday following President Xi Jinping's visit to Washington last week, David Perdue said Mr. Trump had downplayed the sale of to Taiwan as one of many that the US makes around the world. South Korea is demanding that Ukraine apologize in a row about 2 North Korean soldiers that Ukraine captured in Russia and later sent to South Korea. Seoul has been angered when President Zelensky announced the transfer in a speech at the United Nations last week. And that is the latest BBC.
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3: From the sports desk, this is Muriel Lisa. In football, Craig Bellamy says he is hurting after admitting Denmark were worthy winners against his Wales side in Copenhagen. A Ben Davis own goal along with Gustav's strike earned Brian's men a 2-0 victory over Wales. It leaves Bellamy's team winless in 6 matches in 2026 and without a point from the away Nations League A doubleheader with Portugal and the Danes. Despite the loss, Bellamy remains confident his side will improve by playing against Europe's elite on a consistent basis. In Formula One, world champion Lando Norris has called for Alpine's Franco Colapinto to be banned for causing an accident at a restart at the Azerbaijan Grand Prix. McLaren's Norris was taken out in a chain reaction when the Argentine locked up his brakes and slid into teammate Pierre Gasly, who then hit Norris. All 3 cars retired as a result of the incident. Britain Lando Norris said he believed governing body, the FIA, should take such incidents more seriously because of the impact it has on another driver who are blameless and the cost in terms of damaged parts. In tennis, Alexander Zverev beat Leonard Tien on the final day of the Laver Cup to lead Team Europe to the 6th title. US Open champion Zverev recovered from a disappointing defeat by Team World's Alex de Minaur on day 2 and eased to a 7-6, 7-3, 6-3 win over Tien at London's O2 Arena. After Carlos Alcaraz's heroics kept Europe in contention, after the loss on day 2, Flavio Cobolli and Jacob beat de Minaur and Taylor Fritz in doubles to extend their lead before Zverev's triumph. Both wins took Europe's tally to the required 30 needed to win, which meant that Alcaraz was not required to play again. In cricket, Virat Kohli has broken another Sachin Tendulkar record, becoming the first batter in ODI history to score more than 7,000 runs on home soil. The 37-year-old scored his 55th ODI century after a stunning unbeaten 139 of 88 balls. He smashed 10 fours and a career-best 9 sixes. Finishing with a strike rate of 157.95, he became only the second batter after Tendulkar to reach 15,000 ODI runs, achieving this landmark in his 303rd innings, 74 innings quicker than the former India great. However, Virat Kohli also broke another record of the cricket legend. He reached 7,006 home ODI runs, moving past Tendulkar's previous record of 6,976 during India's 8-wicket victory over West Indies in the first ODI in Thiruvananthapuram. Kohli had not played an ODI since India's tour of England in July. His previous appearance came on 19th of July at Lord's, where he scored 74. And that's all from the sports desk with me, Muriel Lisa, only on Talk 100.3, part of the Fun Asia Network.
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1: Absolutely, we are Talk 100.3 and my name is Muriel Deesa, here to keep you company all the way until 11 o'clock. And that's exactly the promise I make to you every single day. A lot in news that we are going to get into. But right now, if you are renewing, buying a car insurance in the UAE, Dubai police share 10 tips to avoid scams. Are you aware of this? You know, these days, since we are going completely digital, I believe it's also only fair that we keep talking about news like that, that raise an awareness, that ensures we do not really fall prey to any of these scammers. That's what I'd like to say. Residents in the UAE looking to renew or buy a vehicle insurance are being warned about online scams that impersonate insurance companies, brokers and other approved providers. Dubai police said fraudsters are using fake advertisements, links and social media accounts to trick customers into handling over money or sensitive personal and banking information. Some scams offer vehicle insurance at unusually low prices, while others send urgent messages asking customers to renew their policies immediately. Now, victims are then directed to a link where they are asked to enter their vehicle details, personal information, bank detail cards, your bank card details or verification codes. The authority urged residents to check who will receive their money before making any payment and outlined 10 ways to avoid, falling for vehicle insurance scams. Number one, check the insurance company. So before making a payment, verify the company's name and make sure that it is a licensed and approved insurance provider. Two, check the bank account. Make sure the account receiving the payment belongs to the insurance company. Please be cautious if you are asked to transfer money to any personal account or an unrelated entity. The next one, don't trust social media advertisements blindly. So do not rely on advertisements or messages received through social media without first checking the advertiser and verifying its official details. The next one, check the policy details, please. So review the insurance documents carefully and make sure that the company, the broker and other details match those of the official entities. Point number five, avoid unknown links over here. What does it mean? Do not click on links from unknown sources promising insurances, any of the offers or vehicle policy renewals. And number six, be wary of unusually cheap offers. I know we all fall for that because all of us want to save that extra dime, but it's not always wise to be thinking that way. Insurance offers priced far below the usual market rate could be designed to lure customers into a scam. Number seven, never share banking or verification details. Do not give anyone your bank card details, passwords or verification codes, even if they claim to represent any insurance company. Number eight, contact the insurer directly. Before making a payment, contact the insurance company through its official channels to confirm the offer or payment request is genuine. Point number nine, keep your records. Save payment receipts, messages and insurance offers. These records may be useful if you need to report a suspected scam. And the last one, stop payments if you suspect fraud. If you believe you have been, if you have fallen victim to a scam, do not make any further transfers. Contact your bank and the relevant authorities immediately, hoping that stories like that really raise awareness and you are always, you have your guards up and also tiptoed where information is concerned. But besides this, there is another story that was released somewhere in August that, was brought to our attention by Dubai police. And this is about fake advertisements, cloned sites. So a social media advertisement can appear to be genuine business. Now, a website can appear almost identical to its official platform. Even a phone call may sound convincing, but behind these seemingly legitimate offers could be a scam designed to collect a victim's money, banking details or personal information. Dubai police have warned that online fraud is becoming an increasing concern, with reports rising and scammers using digital platforms to reach people across all sections of the society. Now, the scams are not limited to a particular age group, online shoppers, People searching for digital services and residents looking for everyday services can all become targets. So a slight difference can be enough. According to Hamad Obed Al-Suwaidi, director of the Anti-Fraud Centre at Dubai Police, he told the media that social media advertisements and fake websites are among the methods being used by fraudsters. So fraudsters use advertisements on social media and copy websites exactly like the original websites with only a slight difference. Now that small difference could be a changed letter in a web address, a slightly different domain name, or another detail that is easy to miss when someone is in a hurry to complete a transaction. Dubai police have said one of the biggest mistakes a victim make is failing to verify the beneficiary's details or check whether the website they are buying from is genuine. Now, residents are urged not to open links simply because they arrive in a message or appear in an online advertisement. Instead, users should check the link source and verify the identity of the person or organization that sent it. This is particularly important when a link leads to a payment page or ask for banking or personal information. So don't click before checking. Please do that as well. Make sure that you are thoroughly checking. Use, if you've got to wait over it for at least, to check on it for another day, please sit, verify things. Don't be in a hurry to get your transactions across, to get across transactions. Also, AI adds another layer to the deception, right? So the rapid development of technology is also changing the way fraudsters operate, and we know about this. Artificial intelligence and fake calls can make fraudulent communications appear very, very convincing. So this increases the likelihood that victims will believe they are dealing with a genuine person or an organization. And it's very easy to fall scam to them. It's got nothing to do with, how learned you are or how educated you are. It's just the way the person convinces you. And these scammers, fraudsters are trained to convince you in the best possible manner. Believe you me, if you've ever had a conversation, you'd be, and if you kind of continue that conversation for long, then you'd realize it's a scammer. But if initial, say about 30 seconds or 45 seconds into the conversation, it is smooth like butter. They're reading, from the script word for word. So the warning highlights the importance of digital awareness, particularly as scammers become better at creating content and communication that appears authentic. Now, what should victims do? For someone who has already fallen victim, police stress that speed is critical, which means you've got to do something immediately. So victims should secure or close the affected account and report the incident immediately through the e-crime platform, Dubai Police's SPS service, or at any police station. Police urge victims not to wait several days, before reporting a scam, or rather not to wait for several days before reporting a scam. Do that quickly. Public awareness remains key. Dubai Police are working to combat online fraud by blocking fraudulent websites and fake social media accounts while continuing to run awareness campaigns and publish warning posters. The public also has an important role to play by reporting suspicious websites and fake social media accounts when they come across them. Yes, it is our duty, and the onus falls on us as well. There's only so much that the authorities could be managing, but if you come across a website or you spot something that is not fair, that is not legal, kindly raise it with authorities. Maybe you're fortunate enough to scrape the barrel, like they say, or probably move along that conversation, or maybe come out from that sticky waters very, very safe. But someone else, may not be that fortunate enough to get off that situation. So please, if you come across something like that, one, you educate people around you, you advise people around you, and two, you please report it to the authorities. My name is Mural Deesa, keeping it locked to Talk 100.3, part of the Fun Asia Network. A very good morning.

0: 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We are the home of news, sports and conversation. 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Henna Speedy Hair Color, covering the changes in the world and covering changes in your hair right now. 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
1: BBC News with Nick Miles. Five men remain in custody in Britain on suspicion of explosive and terrorism offences. That's after a major incident near an airbase used by the US military since March to launch attacks against Iran. Counter-terrorism police are understood to be investigating whether Iran is linked to the incident. Fighting is intensifying around the Yemeni city of Taiz, where pro-Saudi government forces are trying to halt a new advance by Iran-backed Houthi fighters. Taiz sits at a vital intersection between Houthi-controlled territory in the north and government-held areas in the south. The head of Ukraine's southern region of Kherson says that the military has used drones to deliver 4 tons of food and medicines to a town occupied by Russia that's enduring a humanitarian crisis. Oleksandr Prokudin called the operation at Oleshki one of the largest of its kind. The US ambassador to China says President Donald Trump has offered to sell weapons to his Chinese counterpart by way of justifying a pending US arms sale to Taiwan. Speaking to Fox News Sunday following President Xi Jinping's visit to Washington last week, David Perdue said Mr. Trump had downplayed the sale of to Taiwan as one of many that the US makes around the world. South Korea is demanding that Ukraine apologize in a row about 2 North Korean soldiers that Ukraine captured in Russia and later sent to South Korea. Seoul has been angered when President Zelensky announced the transfer in a speech at the United Nations last week. And that is the latest BBC.
0: Fan Network News from the BBC. Grey coverage, vibrant colour, natural finish. All in just 5 minutes. Henna, speedy, easy haircut. Three. The day's agenda for the Emirates.
2: Are you ready?
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3: It's exactly 10 on the dot, and a very good morning to you and welcome once again to Daybreak with me, Muriel Deesa, only on Talk 100.3, part of the Fun Asia Network. 36 degrees Celsius, humidity 49%, winds blowing at about 3 kilometers per hour. Good morning. Okay, first up, I really want to apologize for not sending you any links. I know we've been discussing such important matter over here, but unfortunately, to my luck today, the WhatsApp on my system doesn't seem to be opening up. There is a bit of an error. We're going to try and fix that. And I promise you, everyone that has been requesting us for a couple of these links, we'll send this across to you. But if you're just about joining the conversation, you're thinking, okay, what links? We've been talking about top 10 tools for learning AI in 2026, and also according to a research in the UAE, what employees require, beyond the packages, beyond the salary and the benefits. We're talking about well-being, we're talking about flexibility, and how can you do that? How can you grow within your organization? And apparently these tools are quite important for you to grow in 2026. And this is written by Christopher Tillman. Now, he apparently is someone who recruits director to C-level talent across technology, fintech, construction, manufacturing, and this is what he's compiled as consequence of his hiring in the industry. And besides that, we're also speaking to you about master tools that are completely free, and the best possible way is to get onto YouTube. But you need to know exactly what links are we talking about where AI is concerned. And if you require all of that, please drop in your message today, 0586861003. And believe you me, in due course of time, I will get in touch with you. But apologies for today. I'd like to start off with that. Right now, very important conversation, KHD inspection changes for Dubai private schools. What do you really expect in 2026 and 2027? Now, Dubai's private schools have entered the 2026 and 2027 academic year with a changed KHDA quality assurance system as inspections resume following a two-year pause in full inspections for most established schools. The Knowledge and Human Development Authority confirmed in June that quality assurance visits would restart from the beginning of the new academic year, but schools should not expect a return to a previous inspection cycle in exactly the same form. Now, under this new system and under this new revised approach, schools could receive either a comprehensive inspection or a more targeted monitoring visit. KHDA will determine which type of visit is appropriate using information and performance data available to it, rather than following a uniform inspection schedule. Another significant change is in the notice period. Schools will receive no more than 24-hour notice before an inspection team arrives, meaning school leaders and teachers will need to maintain their readiness throughout the academic year rather than prepare specifically for a scheduled visit. Notably, Dubai's private school sector currently serves about 387,000 students from over 185 nationalities across 220 schools. When will KHD inspections take place in 2026 and 2027, which means this academic year? KHD has confirmed that quality assurance visits will take place during this academic year. However, there is no single inspection timetable covering all Dubai private schools. The authority is taking a more flexible approach, using information about individual schools to determine when and how they should be assessed. One category has clearly defined requirements. Private schools that are completing their third year of operation in Dubai will undergo a comprehensive quality assurance visit. Schools in their first or second year will not be subject to a full inspection. For established schools, the type of timing of the visit will depend on KHDA's assessment of the school's circumstances, performances and stage of improvement. Which schools could receive a full inspection? Not every Dubai private school will undergo a comprehensive inspection during this academic year. So KHDA is using a data-led process to determine which schools need a comprehensive assessment and which are more appropriately assessed through monitoring. The information considered includes the school's profile, previous inspection history, student achievement, self-evaluation, information and external assessments data. Education specialist will review the information and use moderation to support consistency in decisions. For schools selected for a comprehensive visit, the assessment will cover the full UAE school inspection framework. A detailed report will be issued and an overall school rating will be published. Now, for schools reaching their third year of operation, however, the comprehensive visit is automatic. What is a monitoring visit? Now, a monitoring visit is a more focused form of quality assurance. Rather than examining every area covered by a comprehensive inspection, a smaller team will investigate particular areas or lines of inquiry identified through KHDA's analysis of the school. Now, the resulting report will set out areas of strength for and those requiring further development. However, the visit will not result in a new overall KHDA rating. This means a monitoring visit should not automatically be interpreted by parents or schools as evidence that a school is performing poorly. It is part of the new system, which is designed to match the nature of KHDA's engagement with a school's individual improvement journey. A school that receives a monitoring visit will therefore retain its existing publicly published overall rating. Now, will schools receive a new KHDA rating this year? Some will, but not all. So schools undergoing a comprehensive quality assurance will receive an overall evaluation and a new published rating. Schools selected for monitoring will receive a report on areas examined, but their existing overall rating will remain unchanged. Now, this means parents may see a mixture of newly rated schools and schools whose latest published overall ratings come from an earlier inspections. The distinction is particularly relevant after the two-year pause in full inspections. Now, for most established schools, the return of quality assurance will gradually provide fresher information, but the process will not update the ratings of every school at once. Has KHDA changed the inspection framework? The answer is no. The inspection standards themselves remain based on the UAE School Inspection Framework 2015-2016. That's where it was coined, and the DSIB Inspection Handbook. So the major changes in how KHDA deploys its quality assurance resources that are typically more elaborate and conducted by specialist education evaluators, and culminates in a very detailed report that includes the school's overall assessment and rating. Why has the notice period been reduced to 24 hours? Now, the notice period has been cut substantially from the previous 5 working days. The move is intended to give inspectors a closer picture of normal school life rather than allowing school several days to prepare specifically for an inspection. That means inspectors are expected to see teaching, learning, student well-being and everyday school operations in circumstances that are closer to the school's usual routine. For school leaders and teachers, the practical consequence is straightforward. Inspection readiness can no longer be treated as something that begins several days before an announced visit. What will KHDA inspectors focus on? A major area of attention in this academic year will be the impact of schools' improvement, the work during the 2-year inspection pause. Inspectors will look at what schools have done during that period and, importantly, whether those actions have produced measurable improvements for students. The emphasis is therefore not simply on whether a school introduced new initiatives, but on the effect those efforts have had on the learners. So schools involved in the Excel Anywhere program will also have the progress examined as part of the quality assurance progress. The initiative was introduced under Dubai's Education 33 strategy to support improvement in schools with high Emirati student enrollment. Now, KHDA has also indicated that quality assurance work will take account of the wider circumstances in which schools have operated, which includes recent regional developments and disruptions affecting education. Will inclusion remain part of inspections? And the answer is yes. Inclusion continues to be an important element of Dubai school quality assurance systems, including the provision made for students of determination. The UAE school inspection framework considers inclusion alongside areas such as teaching, learning, curriculum, leadership and student well-being. So KHDA's data shows that 2023 to 2024, 76% of Dubai private schools were rated good or better for inclusive education. The focus on inclusion also aligns with Dubai's wider Education 33 strategy and its All Rise initiative, which seeks to strengthen educational opportunities and outcomes for students. Now, for schools, this means inclusive practice cannot be treated as a separate area that sits outside the wider inspection process. Evidence of how schools support different learners can be relevant across multiple areas of quality assurance. Now, what role does the school's self-evaluation play? So, the school's self-evaluation remains, a very important source of information for KHDA. Under the previous inspection system, schools submitted their self-evaluation form, which is known as the SEF, ahead of an inspection. Now, with schools now receiving no more than 24-hour notice, the role of ongoing self-evaluation becomes particularly important. So, during this inspection pause, schools were asked to progress regular SEF, that means self-evaluation form updates, as part of the ongoing monitoring. KHDA's current approach means schools need to maintain an accurate picture of their own strengths, weaknesses, improvements work throughout the year. Are KHDA compliance visits same as quality assurance visits? The answer is no. The two should not be confused. So KHDA's compliance handbook, issued in September 2026, which is this year itself, sets out a very separate process for regulatory compliance visits. These may include scheduled annual visits, inspections prompted by complaints or requests from KHDA or other government departments, follow-up visits and joint visits with other government facilities. Compliance visits can also take place without prior notice. Now, quality assurance visits, by contrast, are concerned with evaluating educational quality and improvement through either a comprehensive or monitoring visit. Now, this is quite detailed, right? So what does the new system mean for parents? The return of quality assurance visits in schools will gradually give families more current information about Dubai's private schools after the inspection pause. If you require this link, please feel free to send me a message on 0586861003. My name is Mural Deesa. Keep it locked to Talk 100.3, part of the Funny Show Network. A very good morning.

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2: All right, we're getting into the US market. Dow Jones seeing an upward graph, 0.93%. S&P 500 still seeing an upward graph at about 0.51%. NASDAQ seeing an upward graph, 0.48%. Russell seeing an upward graph, 0.07%. WIX is seeing a little bit of a downfall at 5.11%. Now, major US stock indexes rebounded sharply to lock in a winning week, overcoming previous downward pressure from surging bond yields and fluctuating oil prices. The Dow Jones Industrial Average added over 470 points on Friday, while both S&P 500 and NASDAQ Composite climbed roughly 0.5% to break their multi-week losing streaks.
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2: Now, where's the traffic out on the roads of the UAE? E11, extremely slow moving traffic towards Althwar 1. Couple of roadblocks. This is around Cornish Road. Also, a waterfront market is really busy as we speak. Traffic is slowing down on S112. This is from Abushagara all the way towards E311. Traffic slowing down on E311 even. This is near Safari Mall, Sharjah. There's an accident. Very slow moving all the way towards Mohaisna 1, Etihad Mall, another accident. And then it looks to be green and clear. JVT, a little bit of traffic coming into E311. Dubai Marina on the other side of the route, right next to Emirates Hills 2, which is Al Fardan Exchange Metro Station, very slow moving traffic there as well. Mall of the Emirates moving very slowly towards Al Barsha South. There is another accident right before Dubai Hills Park Emaar on E44. Another accident. This is Dubai Design District getting into Bay Square. More traffic incoming from Dubai Mall, D71, with another accident over there. So about two accidents in a very tight spot. Traffic is also slowing down. Russell Core Industrial Area 1. Another accident, Zabil Palace, Dubai Sports World. If you're headed in that direction or taking that route to get towards World Trade Center, traffic slowing down around World Trade Center. More traffic coming in around Max Metro Station. Dubai Frame, the usual hot spot, seeing a lot of traffic. Karama seeing a little bit of traffic around the consulate area. Otherwise, it looks to be okay. As we speak, except for E11 right before Dubai Water Canal Cruise, or you know, before you're getting over the Dubai Creek Golf and Yacht Club, there is an accident over there. Dubai Creek, if you're crossing that area, there's an accident over there. What I suggest is keep your eyes on the roads, ears on me. And it also means that it's curtains onto the show for today. I've already apologized for the inconvenience for not sending you all the links and everything we've been discussing. Nothing to worry about. We'll come back tomorrow and hoping to send all of this across to you. My name is Mural Disa. You have yourself a brilliant day ahead. Have yourself a great day, a great start to a great week. And I will see you tomorrow at 7 a.m. on the dot. Bye.
0: Daybreak with Mural Disa. The South Asian breakfast is a game changer. 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

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We are the home of news, sports and conversation. 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
2: More than 50% of the world's population live in urban areas. By 2050, it could be nearly 70%. Big cities have big needs when it comes to water, food, and energy. This heavy demand on resources poses daunting challenges to researchers in a world grappling with climate change. Those cities and towns will need large amounts of energy. Revolutionizing the complex systems of our energy supply is one of the biggest challenges for a global transition to green energy. And for people, probably the most tangible.

0: So for us as cities and responsible for the policy in the cities, I think it's so important that we take a leading role, because it is possible for cities to change.
1: So we are very conscious that we need to move into an economy that is renewable and circular and nature positive, all those at the same time.
0: Actually, we don't have a choice. I think that we have little time left to save the planet. So we have to do whatever we can as fast as possible.
2: To see how a sustainable energy

0: To see how a sustainable energy supply can work in practice, we head to the United States. There, a California city is aiming to become the first carbon-neutral community in the country. Lancaster is home to about 175,000 residents. In 2009, officials started on a journey to go green, fundamentally transforming the city's economy and infrastructure. Not only was it a technological overhaul, it was a shift in mentality.
1: It's the purpose of government to assist people, not to delay people. It used to take a minimum of 6 months if this person wanted to put solar panels on their roof. They have to get a permit. Somebody would always have a design change, but it would take 6 months just for them to be allowed to do it. And so when I found that out, I sent out a memo. It now takes 45 minutes, and it better be 45 minutes. In the city of Lancaster, the hardest part was changing the culture within the city staff that we look for reasons to say yes. We don't look for reasons to say no.
2: You know, when we started out down this path, we were laughed at, we were scorned, we were, you know, Facebooked up every day. But we set out to develop a model for a city that once the world woke up, it would be easier for them to do it. As we went down this path, we made more money than you can possibly imagine. You know, alternative energy is profitable, and it's profitable in a huge way.
0: Lancaster's mayor, Rex Paris, began by having photovoltaic panels installed on all municipal buildings. The generated electricity was used for public lighting. In the process, Paris discovered it saved the city a lot of money. The savings were put towards installing even more photovoltaic panels on the roofs of private residences. These systems also became mandatory for new buildings. Bit by bit, Lancaster created an alternative energy network. Excess electricity started being used to generate hydrogen to fuel public transportation. The low-cost electricity and cheap hydrogen attracted new, large companies, and Lancaster solidified its reputation as a green boomtown in the United States.
1: I traveled a lot. I went to the World Economic Forum in Tianjin. I went to Saudi Arabia. I went to the Middle East. Every energy conference, and I learned a lot.
0: Thanks to the sunny weather and the already existing solar and wind parks in the area, green energy and hydrogen production continued to expand. When Lancaster began the process of transforming its own energy system in 2009, the unemployment rate was at 17%. In 2023, it dropped to around 6%. Lancaster became a self-sufficient green energy powerhouse, and highly profitable too.
1: Once people start being innovative and creative, it doesn't stop with the immediate goal in front of you. It extends everywhere. You know? This really is the most exciting city in the world, I think, for that reason.
2: We have a common purpose, and it's a simple purpose. It's that our children survive. You know, that's not hard, you know? And when you have that as a common purpose, you can put aside all the differences, and you can make things happen. You can build things that have never been built before. You know, this project here is actually quite remarkable.
0: In recent years, both the city of Lancaster and Mayor Paris have been recognized with many awards for the achievement. From the U.S. state of California to Wunsiedel in the German state of Bavaria, a rural region where the forest industry is key. When Marco Kasser took the helm of the regional energy supplier, everything here changed.
3: What would an energy supply look like if we could only use renewable energies and sustainable raw materials? Well, we harness sunlight and wind energy and store them.
0: Wunsiedel shifted to a circular system that effectively linked its regionally strong timber industry with the local energy system. The idea was to reuse as much energy as possible, multiple times. And wherever excess energy accumulated, say in the form of wood waste or waste heat from

0: machines, it shouldn't be lost, but rather harnessed.
1: We have wood, we have biomass, we have sun and wind. We may not have hydropower, but we use everything locally that we need.
0: Surplus energy generated from solar and wind power is used to press forestry waste into wood pellets. The pellets can then be burned to generate heat or to power a turbine for electricity.
1: It forms a cascaded system which always consists of the same thing: solar and wind, battery storage, and combined heat and power. It's the perfect system which couples both sectors and industries. The construction industry is linked to the timber industry. The timber industry is linked with agriculture or forestry. This creates local circular energy economies that can be scaled up to all levels, which in turn satisfy the energy demand in the form of electricity and heat, and electricity in terms of mobility too.
0: Wunsiedel in Bavaria and Lancaster in California both have tapped into their locally available resources as best they can, and both have created infrastructures in which green energy can be used as efficiently as possible in an ongoing cycle. Of course, such systems are ideally integrated into construction projects from the very start. In Copenhagen, a newly built district called Nordham served as the testing ground for the Energy Lab project, a living laboratory for research into innovative and more efficient energy cycles.
2: Well, the essence is that we test the solutions in real life. In Energy Lab Nordham, we've also been looking into business models because that's also part of the solution. Innovation in business models is part of the solution.
3: In this sector coupling context, it's very important that we utilize the energy that is available. And this is basically something that we are demonstrating here in the Nordham project. We can say that the energy system has to develop. We have to do it in a more smart way. And that means that we need to see what sources are available and how can we, in the best possible way, actually utilize them.
0: The buildings here are well insulated and retain heat. That's a money saver and is especially important at peak hours in the early mornings. Plus, commercial businesses in the neighborhood can compress their waste heat and supply it to the district heating system, which provides heat to the surrounding buildings.
3: Compressors for cooling down the goods, they are running by electricity. And by using a little bit more electricity in the compressors, we get way more heat available. So in situations where we have surplus electricity from wind turbines or photovoltaic, we can actually optimize the operation of the compressors and convert that into a lot extra energy that can be used in the buildings. And in that way, is this system actually a smart component in the sector-coupled energy system?
0: Here again, an ingenious cycle. The energy put into the system is not single purpose, rather it's used several times, and the whole neighborhood benefits.
4: You can say it's about 37 townhouses, so that would be, if you go out here, that would take actually a quite big part of the neighborhood here. So that's actually this little store. It is actually a little store, but we can actually do for almost 40 houses in this store alone.
0: The goal of a modern circular economy is to save energy and increase efficiency. These cycles are optimized to make energy competitive in price while serving as an extension or even an alternative to the large centralized grids. Norway and its capital Oslo are among the pioneers in the green energy transition. Oslo is aiming to reduce CO2 emissions to near zero by 2030. Mayor Marianne Borgen helped to draft and pass a series of concrete measures.
5: We have all the way try to tell our inhabitants that this is not about restrictions. So it's not about restrictions, it's about opportunities.
6: When we are building new kindergartens and schools, they are built with solar cell panel, and they also produce more energy than they need to use themselves. So we can put it over to other buildings nearby.
0: Oslo is considered the world capital of e-mobility. It's also made significant headway in making its construction sector carbon neutral, with advancements in heating and building materials.
5: We have said in Oslo that we want to be the first zero-emission city in the world by 2030, which is a very ambitious goal, but it is possible. I think that is so important, both to try to reduce the consumption, of course, but also reduce the waste, and also to reuse and also recycle. I think that these are all important elements in the total policy.
0: To achieve this ambitious goal, both residents and businesses must play an active part. Hege Skuyen Dilna spent several years of her career working at a large Scandinavian construction company in Oslo. The company has more than 8,000 employees and carries out projects worldwide. As a board member, she pushed the company to publicly commit to implementing the goals of the 2015 Paris Agreement on climate change. She also supported Mayor Borgen's measures.
7: I think the biggest moment in my career was when the whole management team in Veidekke decided that we would work towards the Paris Agreement. We didn't know exactly how we should do it, but we set a clear direction. And I think that was so crucial, to set the direction. And then some people said, but why if we can't make it? And I said, well, I'm not so afraid about that. I'm afraid that we don't dare to set the direction.
0: With all her experience, Hege Skuyen Dilna sat for years on the board of the Norwegian Green Building Council, which is part of the World Green Building Council.
8: I think it will be very important how we build our cities the next 30 years. In 2022, we reached 8 billion people on Earth, and by 2050, there will be 10 billion. That means a city the size of Vienna will be built every week until 2050. That's a lot of aluminium and steel and glass and concrete and wood and plastic and bricks. So we have to go circular. We have to build with less for longer.
0: Sonja Hoon manages a real estate company in Norway. When constructing new buildings, the company aims to reuse as many elements as possible from old office buildings that are being torn down. When building a modern office complex in Oslo, the company fused old with new. It was a pilot project, meaning success was not guaranteed. But almost immediately, startups and tenants started moving in, precisely because they were drawn to the sustainable concept. Hege Skuyen Dilna also had an office there for some time.
9: It's reused these reflector panels. And also the fence here used to be on the floor in the swimming pool in the technical room. And it's been used all the way up as a railing in the atrium. So those are some of the more interior aspects of reuse, where you also refer to as upcycling. So it goes from one thing to be upcycled to something else.
10: We've been working systematically on finding out how we can make buildings part of the solution. I mean, buildings accounts for around 40% of carbon emissions globally, 40% of energy use, so a huge part of the problem, meaning that we also have the opportunity to be a huge part of the solution.
0: In 2019, an office building commissioned by Sonja Hoon's company was inaugurated in the Norwegian city of Trondheim. It was named Powerhouse. The roof is covered with solar panels, angled optimally to capture the sun's rays in Northern Europe. As a result, the Powerhouse, with its 3,000 square meters of panels, produces an annual average of 500,000 kilowatt hours of electricity. That's more than double the amount it consumes itself. The surplus electricity is used on a local microgrid to supply neighboring buildings and electric buses and cars.
10: And this is a pioneer project. It's one in of a kind. It's the first of its kind. So it's attractive for young people to sit and work here. And it feels good. Whatever we build new, we have focused mainly on three aspects. One is to use less resources and materials. So whatever you can reuse is excellent. If you can't reuse, maybe you can use recycled materials before you start sourcing new materials.
5: More and more of the construction sites that we have in Oslo are now zero emission construction sites because the technology is in place.
10: We need to challenge the establishments, the industry, and also show the way.
11: Employers and the employees in business are now largely, as a general trend, very much on board that cutting emissions is not only the right thing to do for the world's climate and the future of our kids, but it's actually also smart in the economy.
0: Like Oslo, the rest of Norway is aiming to be carbon neutral by 2030. The country has a large oil and gas sector, but it also has a wealth of hydropower. Norwegian Minister Espen Barth Eide is confident that the necessary transition to a carbon-neutral economy comes with more opportunities than risks for domestic industries.
11: We're also seeing that the service industry that was developed because of 50 years of petroleum is now very eager to themselves go into these new areas. Because if you can run oil or gas platforms in the North Sea in 10-meter high waves and extreme conditions, you can also do floating wind. If you're good at building fossil ships with advanced technology, you're also good at building hydrogen or ammonia-driven ships with advanced technology.
0: This circular energy economy relies as much on technological innovation from major industries as it does on a stable grid that can provide constant and reliable green power. In Northern Europe, that can best be achieved with wind power from offshore parks and with hydropower. If the countries bordering the North Sea can help balance one another's demand for green power, it could result in an international grid, which could become a model worldwide. The longest of these subsea links to date was constructed in 2021 to connect Norway with England's eastern coast. At some hydroelectric power stations in Norway, water drops hundreds of meters to propel turbines that generate gigawatts of electricity. At Kvildal, hydropower is converted for onward transmission and transmitted to Blyth in England, where gigawatts of electricity are generated from offshore wind.
12: What we're studying here at the moment, which is a converter station, that physically does the conversion of the current. So it converts direct current down to alternating current or vice versa. Ultimately, we have interconnectors to allow where we can take in, you know, green energy from likes of Norway, hydro energy into the country itself. So it's enabling that transition of green energy, not just for the UK, but our neighbouring countries, whether that's Norway, whether that's France, whether that's Denmark or somewhere else.
0: Britain has become a leader in Europe in developing offshore wind power in the North Sea. It's now become an exporter of green power.
12: It's a super fast green highway that allows the transfer of energy from either country we connect into. It also brings security of supply.
0: Once a prosperous mining town, Blyth suffered a sharp economic blow from the decline of coal mining. Port manager Martin Lawler hopes the power link will help return the town to its former glory.
13: So the Port of Blyth is already a major offshore energy hub for the UK. And that's actually helping to attract further investment. So companies want to be part of this cluster. They want to feed off some of the specialty hydraulics and electrics, some of the vessel operators. those building cable factories, and that will help to drive further inward investment all around the estuary.
0: Are the first signs of an economic upswing due to the energy transition on the horizon?
13: We are seeing this growth accelerating around the Blyth estuary. So the Port of Blyth is very much part of the town of Blyth, and the community is very much with the port in what we're doing here. They see the jobs coming in, they see the benefits to the economy, and looking to the future, we're going to hope that the majority of those jobs will go to local people, so they are very much with us.
0: The largest network to reliably generate energy has been under construction in the North Sea since 2020. In order for a new energy economy to succeed, it's crucial to build large green power grids that are stable. By becoming partners in a new North Sea grid through direct coast-to-coast lines, border countries are inching closer to the goal of attaining energy security.
14: Europe has to be able to collaborate even better. I think every European state leader and the European Union leaders, it has dawned to them that we need to collaborate much stronger than we ever thought that was possible.
0: This North Sea grid will deploy the latest technology to exchange generated energy back and forth on demand. Large industrial centers will be built at the hubs, like this planned energy island off the coast of Jutland. More should follow and be interconnected. In the future, they could form a kind of inner network on the high seas.
14: Essentially, it's an artificial island that can be expanded over time. But what is really great about an energy island is that it can actually power different countries around the North Sea at the same time.
0: The first of these energy islands is to be built about 80 kilometers off the coast of Jutland, and according to the latest estimates, cost more than 30 billion euros. It is the first of several hubs for the new energy sector. The island alone should one day provide electricity for up to 10 million households. This will require large substations where alternating current can be converted to direct current and back again. That's vital to transmit electricity over long distances.
15: It started very much as a technology that would help integrating large bulk power and transmitting long distances with a much better efficiency because of much lower losses. The more systems we integrate, the more complex the entire energy system becomes. If I need to integrate the next 20-30% of electrical vehicles into the electricity system, if I need to integrate 40, 50, 60 gigawatt worth of offshore wind, there is a need to anticipate the planning and investments in order to deploy the grid technology on time.
0: 60 gigawatts is roughly equivalent to the capacity of 40 nuclear power plants. On the eastern coast of Britain, construction on a new power cable was recently completed. It connects the grids of Britain and Denmark and will supply them with electricity from both countries' offshore wind parks. The new interconnector between the two countries is called the Viking Link. With a length of 765 kilometers, it's the longest subsea power cable in the world. To meet an ever-growing need for energy in the future, large storage facilities will be required in addition to transmission infrastructure. Hydrogen has immense potential as a storage medium for green electricity. At a Siemens Energy site in Berlin, a simulator shows the total demand for energy in a complex industrial society. Hydrogen could become the new optimal energy carrier, which means the technology to produce hydrogen already holds great strategic significance, even if the industrial infrastructure is only just being built now. One way to make hydrogen is via electrolysis, a process that uses an electric current to split water into hydrogen and oxygen. The electricity to carry out this process must come from renewable sources so that its production is sustainable, and they integrate into existing economic cycles relatively easily. Anne-Laure de Chaumont is a member of the executive board of Siemens Energy.
16: The whole idea is to have a modular system where you can actually add them to each other. So it's the same building block, but you can add them to each other to be able to reach the right scale, the gigawatt scale that is needed, and really stick and be very able to adjust to the demand of our customers, depending on if it's a small industrial site or a very large utility scale hydrogen production.
0: In the future, an industrial site could use electrolysis to secure its electricity supply with hydrogen storage. How much is needed during daily peak hours? How much hydrogen would it take to replace a conventional power plant, for example? These estimates can be used to determine the best energy alternatives. Hydrogen is available in virtually unlimited quantities and could become the key to future supply.
16: I would say there's maybe three levers for the energy transition. The energy efficiency part, which is reducing the energy consumption by really going there and finding everywhere where we can have a recycling of the energy that is produced. Then electrification everywhere where it is possible, because this is going to be the cheapest way to decarbonize. Mm-hmm. And then hydrogen and green molecules, where this electrification would not be enough and where we need to capture that to be able to store it and reuse it elsewhere or in processes.
0: But hydrogen can do more than that. It can be further refined with CO2 into new fuels. Until now, these fuels have been supplied primarily by fossil fuels and heavy industry. The hope is that hydrogen can be the basis for a whole range of fuels in the future.
16: Hydrogen per se will be used as hydrogen, but a lot will also be transformed into what we call e-fuels. So where we capture carbon that we mix with this hydrogen to then be able to do, in a synthetic manner, any of the fuels that you know today.
0: Professor Bernd Resch is the scientific director at the Helmholtz Center in Berlin. He oversees projects that use BESI, a particle accelerator. BESI is used to conduct targeted research into energy conversion and storage mediums. That includes making solar cells more efficient and refining hydrogen into new fuels.
17: Seit wann weiß ich oder bin ich überzeugt, dass man etwas ändern muss an unserer?
1: Since when have I been convinced that something about our energy system and energy supply needed to change? It was simply the idea that the physical potential of renewable energy is great enough to supply our planet and humanity, and that it's relatively easy to achieve. That's what convinced me and has gripped me ever since. So, to translate that into modern materials and technologies, we can convert the energy of sunlight into electrical energy. And that energy we can convert into green electricity. And then we can, for example, use electrolysis to split water into hydrogen and oxygen. And through this process, we have chemical energy carriers that we can use. And if we think big picture, we could be in the position to, for example, bind hydrogen to CO2 from the atmosphere and then generate synthetic fuels.
17: Könnten wir dort dann auch synthetische Kraftstoffe generieren?
0: Sonja Kalnen leads a research project at the Helmholtz Center. The goal is to use solar energy and hydrogen to produce cleaner cooking fuels. These could be sold in places where there's no electricity available for cooking, which is the case in many areas around the world. The project is a collaboration between the team in Berlin and the University of Cape Town in South Africa.
18: I always start from the photovoltaic cells because right now, since when I started, right now they've become something commonplace. And so I tell them, do you see those solar cells on the roof? You can use them not only to make electricity, but also to make hydrogen and other things, even to clean water, if you connect them to the right type of chemical reactor. And they provide the power, and then you can almost do anything without needing a diesel generator, for example.
0: In many poorer parts of the world, wood and fossil fuel products such as propane are used for both cooking and heating. Converting hydrogen and CO2 into a clean fuel would be a sustainable alternative.
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20: BBC News with Nick Miles. Five men remain in custody in Britain on suspicion of explosive and terrorism offences. That's after a major incident near an airbase used by the US military since March to launch attacks against Iran. Counter-terrorism police are understood to be investigating whether Iran is linked to the incident. Fighting is intensifying around the Yemeni city of Taiz, where pro-Saudi government forces are trying to halt a new advance by Iran-backed Houthi fighters. Taiz sits at a vital intersection between Houthi-controlled territory in the north and government-held areas in the south. The head of Ukraine's southern region of Kherson says that the military has used drones to deliver 4 tons of food and medicines to a town occupied by Russia that's enduring a humanitarian crisis. Oleksandr Prokudin called the operation at Oleshki one of the largest of its kind. The US ambassador to China says President Donald Trump has offered to sell weapons to his Chinese counterpart by way of justifying a pending US arms sale to Taiwan. Speaking to Fox News Sunday following President Xi Jinping's visit to Washington last week, David Perdue said Mr. Trump had downplayed the sale of to Taiwan as one of many that the US makes around the world. South Korea is demanding that Ukraine apologize in a row about 2 North Korean soldiers that Ukraine captured in Russia and later sent to South Korea. Seoul has been angered when President Zelensky announced the transfer in a speech at the United Nations last week. And that is the latest BBC World News.
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2: BBC News with Nick Miles. Five men remain in custody in Britain on suspicion of explosive and terrorism offences. That's after a major incident near an airbase used to launch attacks against Iran. Counter-terrorism police are understood to be investigating whether Iran is linked to the incident. Fighting is intensifying around the Yemeni city of Taiz, where pro-Saudi government forces are trying to halt a new advance by Iran-backed Houthi fighters. Taiz sits at a vital intersection between Houthi-controlled territory in the north and government-held areas in the south. The head of Ukraine's southern region of Kherson says that the military has used drones to deliver 4 tons of food and medicines to a town occupied by Russia that's enduring a humanitarian crisis. Oleksandr Prokudin called the operation at Oleshki one of the largest of its kind. The US ambassador to China says President Donald Trump has offered to sell weapons to his Chinese counterpart by way of justifying a pending US arms sale to Taiwan. Speaking to Fox News Sunday following President Xi Jinping's visit to Washington last week, David Perdue said Mr. Trump had downplayed the sale of to Taiwan as one of many that the US makes around the world. South Korea is demanding that Ukraine apologise in a row about 2 North Korean soldiers that Ukraine captured in Russia and later sent to South Korea. Seoul has been angered when President Zelensky announced the transfer in a speech at the United Nations last week. And that is the latest BBC World News.
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1: BBC News with Nick Miles. Five men remain in custody in Britain on suspicion of explosive and terrorism offences. That's after a major incident near an airbase used by the US military since March to launch attacks against Iran. Counter-terrorism police are understood to be investigating whether Iran is linked to the incident. Fighting is intensifying around the Yemeni city of Taiz, where pro-Saudi government forces are trying to halt a new advance by Iran-backed Houthi fighters. Taiz sits at a vital intersection between Houthi-controlled territory in the north and government-held areas in the south. The head of Ukraine's southern region of Kherson says that the military has used drones to deliver 4 tons of food and medicines to a town occupied by Russia that's enduring a humanitarian crisis. Oleksandr Prokudin called the operation at Oleshki one of the largest of its kind. The US ambassador to China says President Donald Trump has offered to sell weapons to his Chinese counterpart by way of justifying a pending US arms sale to Taiwan. Speaking to Fox News Sunday following President Xi Jinping's visit to Washington last week, David Perdue said Mr. Trump had downplayed the sale of to Taiwan as one of many that the US makes around the world. South Korea is demanding that Ukraine apologise in a row about 2 North Korean soldiers that Ukraine captured in Russia and later sent to South Korea. Seoul has been angered when President Zelensky announced the transfer in a speech at the United Nations last week. And that is the latest BBC.
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2: From the sports desk, this is Muriel Lisa. In football, Craig Bellamy says he is hurting after admitting Denmark were worthy winners against his Wales side in Copenhagen. A Ben Davis own goal along with Gustav's strike earned Brian's men a 2-0 victory over Wales. It leaves Bellamy's team winless in 6 matches in 2026 and without a point from the away Nations League A doubleheader with Portugal and the Danes. Despite the loss, Bellamy remains confident his side will improve by playing against Europe's elite on a consistent basis. In Formula One, world champion Lando Norris has called for Alpine's Franco Colapinto to be banned for causing an accident at a restart at the Azerbaijan Grand Prix. McLaren's Norris was taken out in a chain reaction when the Argentine locked up his brakes and slid into teammate Pierre Gasly, who then hit Norris. All 3 cars retired as a result of the incident. Britain Lando Norris said he believed governing body the FIA should take such incidents more seriously because of the impact it has on another driver who are blameless and the cost in terms of damaged parts. In tennis, Alexander Zverev beat Lerner Tien on the final day of the Laver Cup to lead Team Europe to the 6th title. US Open champion Zverev recovered from a disappointing defeat by Team World's Alex de Minaur on day 2 and eased to a 7-6, 7-3, 6-3 win over Tien at London's O2 Arena. After Carlos Alcaraz's heroics kept Europe in contention, after the loss on day 2, Flavio Cobolli and Jacob beat de Minaur and Taylor Fritz in doubles to extend their lead before Zverev's triumph. Both wins took Europe's tally to the required 30 needed to win, which meant that Alcaraz was not required to play again. In cricket, Virat Kohli has broken another Sachin Tendulkar record, becoming the first batter in ODI history to score more than 7,000 runs on home soil. The 37-year-old scored his 55th ODI century after a stunning unbeaten 139 of 88 balls. He smashed 10 fours and a career-best 9 sixes. Finishing with a strike rate of 157.95, he became only the second batter after Tendulkar to reach 15,000 ODI runs, achieving this landmark in his 303rd innings, 74 innings quicker than the former India great. However, Virat Kohli also broke another record of the cricket legend. He reached 7,006 home ODI runs, moving past Tendulkar's previous record of 6,976 during India's 8-wicket victory over West Indies in the first ODI in Thiruvananthapuram. Kohli had not played an ODI since India's tour of England in July. His previous appearance came on 19th of July at Lord's, where he scored 74. And that's all from the sports desk with me, Muriel Lisa, only on Talk 100.3, part of the Funasia Network.
0: This is Talk 100.3. 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
1: BBC News with Nick Miles. Five men remain in custody in Britain on suspicion of explosive and terrorism offences. That's after a major incident near an attack against Iran. Counter-terrorism police are understood to be investigating whether Iran is linked to the incident. Fighting is intensifying around the Yemeni city of Taiz, where pro-Saudi government forces are trying to halt a new advance by Iran-backed Houthi fighters. Taiz sits at a vital intersection between Houthi-controlled territory in the north and government-held areas in the south. The head of Ukraine's southern region of Kherson says that the military has used drones to deliver 4 tons of food and medicines to a town occupied by Russia that's enduring a humanitarian crisis. Oleksandr Prokudin called the operation at Oleshki one of the largest of its kind. The US ambassador to China says President Donald Trump has offered to sell weapons to his Chinese counterpart by way of justifying a pending US arms sale to Taiwan. Speaking to Fox News Sunday following President Xi Jinping's visit to Washington last week, David Perdue said Mr. Trump had downplayed the sale of to Taiwan as one of many that the US makes around the world. South Korea is demanding that Ukraine apologise in a row about 2 North Korean soldiers that Ukraine captured in Russia and later sent to South Korea. Seoul has been angered when President Zelensky announced the transfer in a speech at the United Nations last week. And that is the latest BBC.
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0: Today in Britain on suspicion of explosive and terrorism offences. That's after a major incident near an airbase used by the US military since March to launch attacks against Iran. Counter-terrorism police are understood to be investigating whether Iran is linked to the incident. Fighting is intensifying around the Yemeni city of Taiz, where pro-Saudi government forces are trying to halt a new advance by Iran-backed Houthi fighters. Taiz sits at a vital intersection between Houthi-controlled territory in the north and government-held areas in the south. The head of Ukraine's southern region of Kherson says that the military has used drones to deliver 4 tons of food and medicines to a town occupied by Russia that's enduring a humanitarian crisis. Oleksandr Prokudin called the operation at Oleshki one of the largest of its kind. The US ambassador to China says President Donald Trump has offered to sell weapons to his Chinese counterpart by way of justifying a pending US arms sale to Taiwan. Speaking to Fox News Sunday following President Xi Jinping's visit to Washington last week, David Perdue said Mr. Trump had downplayed the sale of to Taiwan as one of many that the US makes around the world. South Korea is demanding that Ukraine apologize in a row about 2 North Korean soldiers that Ukraine captured in Russia and later sent to South Korea. Seoul has been angered when President Zelensky announced the transfer in a speech at the United Nations last week. And that is the latest BBC World News.
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2: BBC News with Nick Miles. Five men remain in custody in Britain on suspicion of explosive and terrorism offences. That's after a major incident near an airbase attacks against Iran. Counter-terrorism police are understood to be investigating whether Iran is linked to the incident. Fighting is intensifying around the Yemeni city of Taiz, where pro-Saudi government forces are trying to halt a new advance by Iran-backed Houthi fighters. Taiz sits at a vital intersection between Houthi-controlled territory in the north and government-held areas in the south. The head of Ukraine's southern region of Kherson says that the military has used drones to deliver 4 tons of food and medicines to a town occupied by Russia that's enduring a humanitarian crisis. Oleksandr Prokudin called the operation at Oleshki one of the largest of its kind. The US ambassador to China says President Donald Trump has offered to sell weapons to his Chinese counterpart by way of justifying a pending US arms sale to Taiwan. Speaking to Fox News Sunday following President Xi Jinping's visit to Washington last week, David Perdue said Mr. Trump had downplayed the sale of to Taiwan as one of many that the US makes around the world. South Korea is demanding that Ukraine apologise in a row about 2 North Korean soldiers that Ukraine captured in Russia and later sent to South Korea. Seoul has been angered when President Zelensky announced the transfer in a speech at the United Nations last week. And that is the latest BBC World News.
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1: BBC News with Nick Miles. Five men remain in custody in Britain on suspicion of explosive and terrorism offences. That's after a major incident near an airbase used by the US military since March to launch attacks against Iran. Counter-terrorism police are understood to be investigating whether Iran is linked to the incident. Fighting is intensifying around the Yemeni city of Taiz, where pro-Saudi government forces are trying to halt a new advance by Iran-backed Houthi fighters. Taiz sits at a vital intersection between Houthi-controlled territory in the north and government-held areas in the south. The head of Ukraine's southern region of Kherson says that the military has used drones to deliver 4 tons of food and medicines to a town occupied by Russia that's enduring a humanitarian crisis. Oleksandr Prokudin called the operation at Oleshki one of the largest of its kind. The US ambassador to China says President Donald Trump has offered to sell weapons to his Chinese counterpart by way of justifying a pending US arms sale to Taiwan. Speaking to Fox News Sunday following President Xi Jinping's visit to Washington last week, David Perdue said Mr. Trump had downplayed the sale of to Taiwan as one of many that the US makes around the world. South Korea is demanding that Ukraine apologise in a row about 2 North Korean soldiers that Ukraine captured in Russia and later sent to South Korea. Seoul has been angered when President Zelensky announced the transfer in a speech at the United Nations last week. And that is the latest.
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2: From the sports desk, this is Muriel Lisa. In football, Craig Bellamy says he is hurting after admitting Denmark were worthy winners against his Wales side in Copenhagen. A Ben Davis own goal along with Gustav's strike earned Bryan's men a 2-0 victory over Wales. It leaves Bellamy's team winless in 6 matches in 2026 and without a point from the away Nations League A doubleheader with Portugal and the Danes. Despite the loss, Bellamy remains confident his side will improve by playing against Europe's elite on a consistent basis. In Formula One, world champion Lando Norris has called for Alpine's Franco Colapinto to be banned for causing an accident at a restart at the Azerbaijan Grand Prix. McLaren's Norris was taken out in a chain reaction when the Argentine locked up his brakes and slid into teammate Pierre Gasly, who then hit Norris. All 3 cars retired as a result of the incident. Britain Lando Norris said he believed governing body the FIA should take such incidents more seriously because of the impact it has on another driver who are blameless and the cost in terms of damaged parts. In tennis, Alexander Zverev beat Lerner Tien on the final day of the Laver Cup to lead Team Europe to the 6th title. US Open champion Zverev recovered from a disappointing defeat by Team World's Alex de Minaur on day 2 and eased to a 7-6, 7-3, 6-3 win over Tien at London's O2 Arena. After Carlos Alcaraz's heroics kept Europe in contention, after the loss on day 2, Flavio Cobolli and Jacob beat Di Minaur and Taylor Fritz in doubles to extend their lead before Zverev's triumph. Both wins took Europe's tally to the required 30 needed to win, which meant that Alcaraz was not required to play again. In cricket, Virat Kohli has broken another Sachin Tendulkar record, becoming the first batter in ODI history to score more than 7,000 runs on home soil. The 37-year-old scored his 55th ODI century after a stunning unbeaten 139 of 88 balls. He smashed 10 fours and a career-best 9 sixes. Finishing with a strike rate of 157.95, he became only the second batter after Tendulkar to reach 15,000 ODI runs, achieving this landmark in his 303rd innings, 74 innings quicker than the former India great. However, Virat Kohli also broke another record of the cricket legend. He reached 7,006 home ODI runs, moving past Tendulkar's previous record of 6,976 during India's 8-wicket victory over West Indies in the first ODI in Thiruvananthapuram. Kohli had not played an ODI since India's tour of England in July. His previous appearance came on 19th of July at Lord's, where he scored 74. And that's all from the sports desk with me, Muriel Deesa, only on Talk 100.3, part of the Funasia Network.
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2: BBC News with Jane Steele. Five men remain in custody in Britain on suspicion of explosive and terrorism offences after a major incident of attacks against Iran. President Trump said the men had planned to cause significant damage. The ambassador to Beijing says President Trump offered to sell weapons to China during discussions with President Xi Jinping about US arms sales to Taiwan. The comments by David Perdue come days after Mr. Xi visited Washington. The leader of Sweden's Social Democratic Party, Magdalena Andersson, has failed to form a government despite her centre-left bloc's narrow victory in elections earlier this month. Sweden's outgoing Prime Minister, Ulf Kristersson, may now be asked to form a new government despite his election defeat. Residents of the Yangon region in southern Myanmar say the military has ordered a significant rise in conscription quotas. The military has been trying to defeat pro-democracy resistance groups since it seized power in a coup 5 years ago. Pope Leo has arrived in the eastern city of Metz on the final day of his visit to France. He's expected to talk about immigration, European unity and interreligious dialogue. A thick ring of new roots has grown around the stump of a legendary sycamore tree 3 years after it was illegally felled in the north of England. The sycamore gap tree on Hadrian's Wall found global fame after featuring in a film, Robin Hood, Prince of Thieves. There was widespread outrage when the much-loved landmark was targeted by two men who were later jailed for criminal damage. BBC News.
1: 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All in just 5 minutes. 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
1: BBC News with Jane Steele. Five men remain in custody in Britain on suspicion of explosive and terrorism offences after a major incident near an airbase used by the US military to launch attacks against Iran. President Trump said the men had planned to cause significant damage. The US ambassador to Beijing says President Trump offered to sell weapons to China during discussions with President Xi Jinping about US arms sales to Taiwan. The comments by David Perdue come days after Mr. Xi visited Washington. The leader of Sweden's Social Democratic Party, Magdalena Andersson, has failed to form a government despite her centre-left bloc's narrow victory in elections earlier this month. Sweden's outgoing Prime Minister, Ulf Kristersson, may now be asked to form a new government despite his election defeat. Residents of the Yangon region in southern Myanmar say the military has ordered a significant rise in conscription quotas. The military has been trying to defeat pro-democracy resistance groups since it seized power in a coup 5 years ago. Pope Leo has arrived in the eastern city of Metz on the final day of his visit to France. He's expected to talk about immigration, European unity and interreligious dialogue. A thick ring of new roots has grown around the stump of a legendary sycamore tree 3 years after it was illegally felled in the north of England. The sycamore gap tree on Hadrian's Wall found global fame after featuring in a film, Robin Hood, Prince of Thieves. There was widespread outrage when the much-loved landmark was targeted by two men who were later jailed for criminal damage. BBC News.
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2: BBC News with Jane Steele. 5 men remain in custody in Britain on suspicion of explosive and terrorism offences after a major incident in Iran. President Trump said the men had planned to cause significant damage. The US ambassador to Beijing says President Trump offered to sell weapons to China during discussions with President Xi Jinping about US arms sales to Taiwan. The comments by David Perdue come days after Mr. Xi visited Washington. The leader of Sweden's Social Democratic Party, Magdalena Andersson, has failed to form a government despite her centre-left bloc's narrow victory in elections earlier this month. Sweden's outgoing Prime Minister, Ulf Kristersson, may now be asked to form a new government despite his election defeat. Residents of the Yangon region in southern Myanmar say the military has ordered a significant rise in conscription quotas. The military has been trying to defeat pro-democracy resistance groups since it seized power in a coup 5 years ago. Pope Leo has arrived in the eastern city of Metz on the final day of his visit to France. He's expected to talk about immigration, European unity and interreligious dialogue. A thick ring of new roots has grown around the stump of a legendary sycamore tree 3 years after it was illegally felled in the north of England. The sycamore gap tree on Hadrian's Wall found global fame after featuring in a film, Robin Hood, Prince of Thieves. There was widespread outrage when the much-loved landmark was targeted by two men who were later jailed for criminal damage. BBC News.
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1: BBC News with Jane Steele. Five men remain in custody in Britain on suspicion of explosive and terrorism offences after a major incident near an airbase used by the US military to launch attacks against Iran. President Trump said the men had planned to cause significant damage. The US ambassador to Beijing says President Trump offered to sell weapons to China during discussions with President Xi Jinping about US arms sales to Taiwan. The comments by David Perdue come days after Mr. Xi visited Washington. The leader of Sweden's Social Democratic Party, Magdalena Andersson, has failed to form a government despite her centre-left bloc's narrow victory in elections earlier this month. Sweden's outgoing Prime Minister, Ulf Kristersson, may now be asked to form a new government despite his election defeat. Residents of the Yangon region in southern Myanmar say the military has ordered a significant rise in conscription quotas. The military has been trying to defeat pro-democracy resistance groups since it seized power in a coup 5 years ago. Pope Leo has arrived in the eastern city of Metz on the final day of his visit to France. He's expected to talk about immigration, European unity and interreligious dialogue. A thick ring of new roots has grown around the stump of a legendary sycamore tree 3 years after it was illegally felled in the north of England. The sycamore gap tree on Hadrian's Wall found global fame after featuring in a film, Robin Hood, Prince of Thieves. There was widespread outrage when the much-loved landmark was targeted by two men who were later jailed for criminal damage. BBC News.
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2: BBC News with Jane Steele. Five men remain in custody in Britain on suspicion of explosive and terrorism offences after a major incident against Iran. President Trump said the men had planned to cause significant damage. The US ambassador to Beijing says President Trump offered to sell weapons to China during discussions with President Xi Jinping about US arms sales to Taiwan. The comments by David Perdue come days after Mr. Xi visited Washington. The leader of Sweden's Social Democratic Party, Magdalena Andersson, has failed to form a government despite her centre-left bloc's narrow victory in elections earlier this month. Sweden's outgoing Prime Minister, Ulf Kristersson, may now be asked to form a new government despite his election defeat. Residents of the Yangon region in southern Myanmar say the military has ordered a significant rise in conscription quotas. The military has been trying to defeat pro-democracy resistance groups since it seized power in a coup 5 years ago. Pope Leo has arrived in the eastern city of Metz on the final day of his visit to France. He's expected to talk about immigration, European unity and interreligious dialogue. A thick ring of new roots has grown around the stump of a legendary sycamore tree 3 years after it was illegally felled in the north of England. The sycamore gap tree on Hadrian's Wall found global fame after featuring in a film, Robin Hood, Prince of Thieves. There was widespread outrage when the much-loved landmark was targeted by two men who were later jailed for criminal damage. BBC News.
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1: BBC News with Jane Steele. 5 men remain in custody in Britain on suspicion of explosive and terrorism offences after a major incident near an airbase used by the US military to launch attacks against Iran. President Trump said the men had planned to cause significant damage. The US ambassador to Beijing says President Trump offered to sell weapons to China during discussions with President Xi Jinping about US arms sales to Taiwan. The comments by David Perdue come days after Mr. Xi visited Washington. The leader of Sweden's Social Democratic Party, Magdalena Andersson, has failed to form a government despite her centre-left bloc's narrow victory in elections earlier this month. Sweden's outgoing Prime Minister, Ulf Kristersson, may now be asked to form a new government despite his election defeat. Residents of the Yangon region in southern Myanmar say the military has ordered a significant rise in conscription quotas. The military has been trying to defeat pro-democracy resistance groups since it seized power in a coup 5 years ago. Pope Leo has arrived in the eastern city of Metz on the final day of his visit to France. He's expected to talk about immigration, European unity and interreligious dialogue. A thick ring of new roots has grown around the stump of a legendary sycamore tree 3 years after it was illegally felled in the north of England. The sycamore gap tree on Hadrian's Wall found global fame after featuring in a film, Robin Hood, Prince of Thieves. There was widespread outrage when the much-loved landmark was targeted by two men who were later jailed for criminal damage. BBC News.
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1: BBC News with Jane Steele. Five men remain in custody in Britain on suspicion of explosive and terrorism offences after a major incident against Iran. President Trump said the men had planned to cause significant damage. The US ambassador to Beijing says President Trump offered to sell weapons to China during discussions with President Xi Jinping about US arms sales to Taiwan. The comments by David Perdue come days after Mr. Xi visited Washington. The leader of Sweden's Social Democratic Party, Magdalena Andersson, has failed to form a government despite her centre-left bloc's narrow victory in elections earlier this month. Sweden's outgoing Prime Minister, Ulf Kristersson, may now be asked to form a new government despite his election defeat. Residents of the Yangon region in southern Myanmar say the military has ordered a significant rise in conscription quotas. The military has been trying to defeat pro-democracy resistance groups since it seized power in a coup 5 years ago. Pope Leo has arrived in the eastern city of Metz on the final day of his visit to France. He's expected to talk about immigration, European unity and interreligious dialogue. A thick ring of new roots has grown around the stump of a legendary sycamore tree 3 years after it was illegally felled in the north of England. The sycamore gap tree on Hadrian's Wall found global fame after featuring in a film, Robin Hood, Prince of Thieves. There was widespread outrage when the much-loved landmark was targeted by two men who were later jailed for criminal damage. BBC News.
0: 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Grey coverage, vibrant colour, natural finish. All in just 5 minutes. 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
1: BBC News with Jane Steele. Five men remain in custody in Britain on suspicion of explosive and terrorism offences after a major incident near an airbase used by the US military to launch attacks against Iran. President Trump said the men had planned to cause significant damage. The US ambassador to Beijing says President Trump offered to sell weapons to China during discussions with President Xi Jinping about US arms sales to Taiwan. The comments by David Perdue come days after Mr. Xi visited Washington. The leader of Sweden's Social Democratic Party, Magdalena Andersson, has failed to form a government despite her centre-left bloc's narrow victory in elections earlier this month. Sweden's outgoing Prime Minister, Ulf Kristersson, may now be asked to form a new government despite his election defeat. Residents of the Yangon region in southern Myanmar say the military has ordered a significant rise in conscription quotas. The military has been trying to defeat pro-democracy resistance groups since it seized power in a coup 5 years ago. Pope Leo has arrived in the eastern city of Metz on the final day of his visit to France. He's expected to talk about immigration, European unity and interreligious dialogue. A thick ring of new roots has grown around the stump of a legendary sycamore tree 3 years after it was illegally felled in the north of England. The sycamore gap tree on Hadrian's Wall found global fame after featuring in a film, Robin Hood, Prince of Thieves. There was widespread outrage when the much-loved landmark was targeted by two men who were later jailed for criminal damage. BBC News.
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1: BBC News with Emily Thomas. A fire has broken out at Ukraine's famous National Academy of Science after it was hit by a drone. Police in Nigeria are investigating the identities of at least 20 people whose bones have been recovered from the camps of suspected criminals in the southeastern state of Abia. Investigators think the remains may belong to victims of kidnapping. A court in Istanbul has convicted a popular Turkish comedian for insulting President Recep Tayyip Erdogan and insulting religious values. Deniz Göktaş was sentenced to just over 19 months in prison and will be released until the sentence has been reviewed. Hungary's parliament has voted to lift the immunity of the Prime Minister Péter Mojo so he can be investigated for an alleged theft. Prosecutors accuse him of snatching a mobile phone off a man who was filming him in a nightclub 2 years ago. SpaceX's Starship rocket is entering Earth's orbit. The next step in the development of the launch vehicle designed for future missions to Mars and the Moon. The test involves the upper stage of the rocket going into orbit and deploying 26 Starlink satellites. World News from the BBC.
0: 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All in just 5 minutes. Henna, speedy, easy hair colour. 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
1: BBC News with Emily Thomas. A fire has broken out at Ukraine's famous National Academy of Science after it was hit by a drone. Pictures show flames and thick smoke engulfing the three-story building in the centre of Kyiv. Police in Nigeria are investigating the identities of at least 20 people whose bones have been recovered from the camps of suspected criminals in the southeastern state of Abia. Investigators think the remains may belong to victims of kidnapping. A court in Istanbul has convicted a popular Turkish comedian for insulting President Recep Tayyip Erdogan and insulting religious values. Deniz Göktaş was sentenced to just over 19 months in prison and will be released until the sentence has been reviewed. Hungary's parliament has voted to lift the immunity of the Prime Minister Péter Mojo so he can be investigated for an alleged theft. Prosecutors accuse him of snatching a mobile phone off a man who was filming him in a nightclub 2 years ago. SpaceX's Starship rocket is entering Earth's orbit, the next step in the development of the launch vehicle designed for future missions to Mars and the Moon. The test involves the upper stage of the rocket going into orbit and deploying 26 Starlink satellites. 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
2: BBC News with Emily Thomas. A fire has broken out at Ukraine's famous National Academy of Science after it was hit by a drone in a building in the centre of Kyiv. Police in Nigeria are investigating the identities of at least 20 people whose bones have been recovered from the camps of suspected criminals in the southeastern state of Abia. Investigators think the remains may belong to victims of kidnapping. A court in Istanbul has convicted a popular Turkish comedian for insulting President Recep Tayyip Erdogan and insulting religious values. Deniz Göktaş was sentenced to just over 19 months in prison and will be released until the sentence has been reviewed. Hungary's parliament has voted to lift the immunity of the Prime Minister Péter Mojo so he can be investigated for an alleged theft. Prosecutors accuse him of snatching a mobile phone off a man who was filming him in a nightclub 2 years ago. SpaceX's Starship rocket is entering Earth's orbit, the next step in the development of the launch vehicle designed for future missions to Mars and the Moon. The test involves the upper stage of the rocket going into orbit and deploying 26 Starlink satellites. World News from the BBC.
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1: BBC News with Emily Thomas. A fire has broken out at Ukraine's famous National Academy of Science after it was hit by a drone. Pictures show flames and thick smoke engulfing the three-story building in the centre of Kyiv. Police in Nigeria, whose bones have been recovered from the camps of suspected criminals in the southeastern state of Abia. Investigators think the remains may belong to victims of kidnapping. A court in Istanbul has convicted a popular Turkish comedian for insulting President Recep Tayyip Erdogan and insulting religious values. Deniz Göktaş was sentenced to just over 19 months in prison and will be released until the sentence has been reviewed. Hungary's parliament has voted to lift the immunity of the Prime Minister Péter Mojo so he can be investigated for an alleged theft. Prosecutors accuse him of snatching a mobile phone off a man who was filming him in a nightclub 2 years ago. SpaceX's Starship rocket is entering Earth's orbit, the next step in the development of the launch vehicle designed for future missions to Mars and the Moon. The test involves the upper stage of the rocket going into orbit and deploying 26 Starlink satellites. World News from the BBC.
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